0: extremely tight in the U.S. for supply, while demand is rising seasonally, as it always does. It won't be as robust as usual because people can't buy as much because of the high prices. But it will rise. It always rises in spring and summer.
1: Lundberg says this week's price is $1.53 higher than the pre-war price. I'm Kathleen Maloney. This is Fox News.
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0: The KCRG GT9 First Alert Forecast. Overnight, seeing mostly clear skies, patchy frost possible, low of 37, north-northeast winds at 5 to 15 miles per hour. Mostly sunny skies tomorrow, a high of 69, north-northeast winds at 5 to 15 miles per hour. Partly cloudy skies Monday night, a low of 51, chance of storms on Tuesday, windy conditions. I'm TV9 First Alert Storm Team Meteorologist Camille Dinka on News Talk 1540 KXEL.
1: It's 68 degrees from KXEL, where Iowa comes to talk.
2: Welcome back to Radio's Golden Age. I'm Steve Darnall. As we were saying earlier in the program, in the current spring issue of Nostalgia Digest, there's a cover story about the career of Orson Welles, who of course became very well known for his work in the movies, but before that became very, very well known for his work on radio. And even when Hollywood sort of turned its back on Orson Welles as a movie maker, he still found work in radio. And in 1950, his career got a big boost when he appeared in Carol Reed's film The Third Man, playing the character of Harry Lime. And in fact, the film was so successful that a British producer named Harry Allen Towers had the idea of creating a radio show centering around the character of Harry Lime. The program eventually was syndicated to the United States with Orson Welles recreating his role of Harry Lime. And we have a broadcast from that series now. This is, in fact, the third program in the radio series of The Thin Man. It was originally sent out for syndication back on August 17th of 1951. And let's just say it sounds like Orson Welles is having a great time playing an absolute reprobate. Now, the music for this program includes the zither of Anton Karas. Anton Karas, who in fact recorded a composition called The Third Man Theme. It was a big hit, and it is utilized in these dramas. And I mention that because there are going to be times when you hear rather a lot of zither music. And that's because, this being a syndicated radio show, it didn't have one single announcer reading commercials for one single product, the way Jack Benny had Don Wilson reading commercials for Jell-O every week over NBC. This show would have aired in different cities at different times, different days of the week, and it would have been sponsored most likely by local merchants. So when you hear a long bed of instrumental music and nothing being said, that's probably where a local announcer would be reading a commercial. And maybe we'll come in and read a commercial. Make it seem more authentic. In any case, let's go back to August 17th of 1951 as we tune in to hear Orson Welles and the first act of The Third Man.

0: presenting Orson Welles as the Third Man. The Lives of Harry Lime. The fabulous stories of the immortal character originally created in the motion picture The Third Man, with zither music by Anton Karas.
1: That was the shot that killed Harry Lime. He died in a sewer beneath Vienna, as those of you know who saw the movie The Third Man. Yes, that was the end of Harry Lime. But it was not the beginning. Harry Lime had many lives, and I can recount all of them. How do I know? Very simple. Because my name is Harry Lime. Say what you will about Harry Lime, he at least was honest in his desire for money and the good things of life. Harry believed in seeing the world at other people's expense. Sometimes the cost ran high as a man's life. Let me tell you about it. I know what I'm talking about.

0: And now, Orson Welles as Harry Lime, the third man, in Clay Pigeon.
1: In 1942, my fortunes being for the moment at ebb tide, it pleased me to return to America, to New York specifically, because I'd heard that an old and important enemy of mine was in difficulties and wished to see me. I went to the hotel where he was staying, supposedly incognito, and made myself available at the bar. But nothing happened. I ran up quite a bar bill and think we're looking serious. So I ordered another drink. And then...
2: Mr. Lye. Mr. Harry Lye.
1: Yes, indeed.
2: I'm sorry to bother you.
1: Bother? If all bothersome things were as attractively packaged, I'd gladly be the most burdened of men. Won't you join me?
2: I didn't come here for that reason, Mr. Lyme.
1: I know. It's a friendly gesture, and I have a hunch we're going to see a lot of each other. Now, since you know my name, why don't you tell me yours?
2: That's unimportant.
1: Well, that's a matter of opinion.
2: Will you please come with me?
1: Well, I say, isn't that... approach a little bold. After all, an establishment like this frowns on such obvious...
2: Please, Mr. Lyme, come with me. You're the only one who can save him.
1: Me? Save anybody? You've come to the wrong Harry Lyme.
2: Please, you must, even though you hate him.
1: Hate him? Now you interest me. Now, just which antagonist do you mean? I've got an awful lot of enemies.
2: You're wasting time. He'll pay you a great deal of money.
1: Money?
2: You can name your own price.
1: The price of my hatred comes pretty high. But for money and hate, Lime goes anywhere. Lovely lady, lead on. Profitable business should be made as painless as possible, and this girl was a pleasure. The dark Irish type with eyes, the mood and color of the restless channel waters, and hair as blue-black as the proverbial raven's wing. I began to enjoy myself. My waiting game is going to pay off through an old enemy. It was a fine evening for cold mischief. We took the elevator in silence, walking down the corridor to the suite of my enemy. I studied my young guide. She caught my glance. Her color mounted. I smiled.
2: We're almost there.
1: I say, are you bringing me on a wild goose chase?
2: If it is, then it's the goose that lays the golden egg, Mr. Lye. This is it.
1: You don't approve of me, do you?
2: Follow me, please.
1: I'd love to. You're just like the rest of the public, dear. You're always clamoring for high ideals, fair play, and always the first to indict without a hearing.
3: Yes?
2: I found him, sir.
1: To the contrary, I found you.
2: Please.
3: Well, come in, by all means.
1: The Honorable James Hadley, I believe.
3: Aren't you surprised to see me, Lyme?
1: Well, not particularly. This morning, when the wind from the East River brought with it the usual aroma of stale grease, ancient garbage, and sewer gas, I had an idea I might run into Governor Hadley before the day was out. Aren't you in the wrong state?
3: Still the same old Harry. Insulting, conniving.
1: And you're the man I'm supposed to help?
3: It's not by choice, believe me.
1: That I do believe, Governor. The dislike is mutual. Well, Governor, it's nice leaving you.
3: Wait, Lyme. I'm offering you $15,000 if...
2: Had I better leave, Governor?
3: No. You're responsible for bringing Lyme here, Nora. Perhaps my only hope of keeping him here.
1: You're quite wrong, sir. There are 15,000 reasons holding me here for the time being. How long I remain depends on you. Talk.
3: I know how you hate me. I also know your capabilities, Lyme. You're the only man to accomplish the job I have in mind. I've already told you what I'd pay. Lyme... I'm begging you to help me.
1: That's good. You begging me for help. All right, sing your sad song, Hadley, old man, about the beast you must feed.
3: You know.
1: Don't I always know, Governor? Knowing who was after your official scalp, I realized you'd undoubtedly come to me for help. Use one poison as the antidote for another, and made myself available. You found me.
2: You mean you knew it all the time, even downstairs you knew?
1: In general, dear Nora, though I neither... knew the sordid details nor the price to be paid for my services.
3: Show him the pictures, Nora.
2: Yes, Governor. Right here in the briefcase. Here you are.
1: Thank you. My Governor, I didn't think it even of you.
3: You see, Nora, even Lyme believes the man in those cursed pictures is me.
1: Very interesting. Who's the lady?
3: How should I know?
1: Oh, come on now, Governor. Official manners, or in this case, even unofficial manners, demand that you at least know the name of your female companion. Has American etiquette deteriorated to the point that you summon such creatures with a, hey, you?
2: Mr. Lyme, I'll have you know that Governor Hadley is not the man in those pictures.
1: And good little girl should never, never tell lies, Nora.
3: Oh, hang it all. She's telling the truth, Lyme. I never frequent such clubs as those pictures show. And here. Here, look at this one. You recognize a newcomer to the party.
1: Oh, yes, Cato. Cato, the robber baron. I admire his instincts, but not always his performance. He's a bit clumsy.
3: Trubus Cato. Hmm. Gambler, ward heater, grafter.
1: Such dear, nostalgic words. You almost make me homesick, Governor.
3: Be sensible, Lyme. Can you imagine me in such company at any time, particularly with an election coming up next month?
1: Not unless you're even more stupid than you used to be, James. But then everything is possible.
2: Really, Mr. Lyme, this is the...
1: But cameras don't lie.
3: You, above anyone else, should know better than that, Lyme. How many times have you faked a picture to gain your ends?
1: Mm-hmm. Touché, Governor, but then I always do things the hard way. You told Nora that yourself.
3: Yeah, it's hard for your victims. Oh, but this isn't getting us any place. No matter what else you may choose to think of me, Lyme, you know my term in office has been clean.
1: Insofar as proof is concerned, the incorruptible Governor Hadley. However, these pictures prove extremely embarrassing, old man. The untouchable Hadley seems to have been taken.
2: I don't know much about you, Mr. Lyme, except that you hate Governor Hadley. But now he's asking for your help. No matter what happened in the past between you, please help him. He's willing to pay. He said your hatred came high. Wasn't his offer high enough?
3: Nora.
1: It's quite all right, Governor. I admire honesty and loyalty, even though I don't approve of it or believe in it. Come here, Nora.
2: What?
1: Come here. I want you to stand right before me. Look right into my eyes, straight in my eyes. Answer a question.
2: But I... Well, Mr. Lyme, what is
1: it? If I were the governor and you were my secretary, would you be as honest, as loyal?
2: As honest? Yes. As loyal? No.
1: I see. Well, why the great concern about these pictures, Hadley? Surely your indiscretions aren't that important.
3: Then you are going to help me.
1: Well, I'm considering it.
3: Then you know those pictures are important, Lyme. Cato's going to use them to ruin me.
1: Why?
3: He wants control of my state. Either his crooked syndicate moves in, or he sends these pictures to every newspaper in the state on the eve of the election.
1: Trubus Cato has improved with the years. This is almost worthy of me.
3: I never expected you to understand, Lyme. But I thought the fee might make it worth your while. Re-election means a great deal to me. I worked hard for my office. Mm. I don't want to win or lose because of a hoodlum like Cato. I don't want my wife, my family, to be subjugated to this kind of smear campaign. They don't deserve it.
1: Spoken like a true family man, an American and a politician.
2: Governor Hadley, there must be some other way to get the negatives than this man.
3: Please, Nora.
1: Elaine, the fair Elaine, the lovable Elaine, the lily maid of Astolat. High in her chamber, up a tower to the east, guarded the sacred shield. I'll get the negatives and the rest of these pictures from Cato. For 15,000.
3: Oh, thank heaven.
1: And dismissal of all charges against me in your state, old man.
3: What?
1: The price is cheap, Governor, for your career and your family.
2: But Governor, you can't.
3: Just a moment, Nora. Very well, Lyme. You'll get me those negatives and you'll receive your money and full pardon.
1: I'll take the money now.
3: I expected that. Pay him, Nora.
2: How? How do you know you can trust him, sir?
3: The only man I know who can outwit Cato. I've got to trust him.
1: My fee, Miss Peyton?
2: Here it is. You'd better count it, Mr. Lyme.
1: But why? I trust you.
2: Oh.
3: Just how do you plan to contact Cato?
1: Well, that's easy enough. Easy to find a man like Cato. The hard part is in avoiding him. You should know that very well, Governor.
3: Well, what is my next move?
1: Right back to your nice, snug capital. Return to your ivory tower, Hadley, and carry on business as usual.
3: Oh, very well. We might as well start packing, Nora. We'll leave at once.
2: Yes, Governor.
1: No.
3: What?
1: Nora stays with me.
2: I what?
3: Now, listen here, lad.
1: Cato doesn't know her by sight, does he?
3: I don't think so. He contacted me away from his office.
1: And she'll be our go-between. You can still pack, Nora. I want you to register at another hotel, the Plaza will do. I'll meet you at the cocktail lounge in 3 hours.
2: Just what do you think?
3: Nora, I'd appreciate it if you would cooperate with Mr. Lyme in whatever way you can.
1: Well, Nora?
2: Very well, Governor. I'll do my best.
3: You understand, Nora. We must trust Mr. Lyme.
4: Alf?
5: Who wants to talk in the hall, Cato? Let me in.
4: Come in, then.
5: Well?
4: Well, what have you found out, Izzy?
5: I am tailing Governor Headley like you want, ever since he sneaked into town.
4: Yeah. Come to the point.
5: Who is staying away from the point? The governor is making contacts with every main hood in New York. But nobody wants to go against Cato. Only Headley must be finding someone who will go against you, because he leaves the hotel 3 hours ago.
4: Leaves?
5: Checks out, is taking a powder. But before that, he sends his girl down to the bar.
4: Girl? What girl?
5: Who knows her name? But who this girl talks to down at the bar, you'll never guess.
4: Come on, Gib. I'm not playing guessing games.
5: All right, Cato. So don't get sore at me. I'm trying to tell you all the time. She meets a Harry Lime. I hear her say the name.
4: Harry Lime.
5: This is not good news.
4: Harry Lime's the only guy, but the only guy who can louse me up. He would have to come to New York. Come on.
5: Come on where?
4: To the Plaza, you jerk. If Lime's to come into this game, he's gonna be on my side, alive or dead.
2: Mr. Lime.
1: Nora, I never dared hope you'd be this eager to see me.
2: It's Cato over at the bar.
1: Oh, have a drink.
2: What are you going to do about Cato?
1: Careful, here comes the waiter.
6: Yes, sir. What will you have?
1: What's your pleasure, honey?
2: Nothing, anything.
1: Well, that offers a pretty wide choice. Waiter, scotch and water for two.
6: Two scotch and water, it is. Thank you.
1: I want you to smile, Nora. Look, relax. Listen very carefully to what I have to say.
2: I'll try.
1: Glad you blessed me once before I die.
2: What?
1: Your smile. It's the first time I've seen it. Its radiance is breathtaking.
2: Please.
1: Now leave me at once, Nora. Though you're going to the powder room, don't return. Go to your room and stay there.
2: I don't understand.
1: Mr. Cato is preparing to beard me in his den. I don't want you around when he does.
2: But
1: he's coming this way. Now hurry. I haven't called you by morning. Get back to the Capitol fast.
2: What about you?
1: Why, Nora, I never dreamed you cared.
2: Oh, of all the...
6: Your scotch and water, sir?
1: Fine. Here you are.
6: Thank you, sir.
4: Drinking alone, Lime? That can turn into a bad habit.
1: True as Cato in the flesh. It is flesh, isn't it, old boy?
4: Same old Harry. How about buying me the next round, Harry? At my place.
1: Why, true old man. Are you thinking of taking me for a ride?
4: Why,
1: Harry? It's all right, old man. I'm game for anything. Shall we go?

0: I am the Whistler, and I know many things, for I walk by night. I know many strange tales hidden in the hearts of men and women who have stepped into the shadows. Yes, I know the nameless terrors of which they dare not speak.
1: Yes, friends, it's time for the Signal Oil program, The Whistler. 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And now, the Whistler's strange story, Windfall.
0: The man stood at the railing of the Jefferson Bridge, looking over the rail, hesitant, undecided. In a way, it was a foolish move, but on the other hand, he didn't know. He finally made up his mind, put his foot on the rail, and then stopped suddenly at the sound of steps.
2: Oh. Good evening, officer.
3: What's the matter, buddy?
2: Nothing. I was just looking at the view.
3: Thought you might be planning something foolish.
2: Whatever gave you that idea?
3: Well, it's been done before, not far from this spot. Well, I better be getting on.
4: So long.
2: So long.
0: A half minute later, he made up his mind. Disappeared over the side. It was a good gamble. The hat he'd seen on the ground near the bridge timbers was nearly new. He smiled to himself, started to try it on, and then saw something that stopped him in his tracks, frozen. Not 6 feet away was the battered body of a man, sprawled on the ground near one of the bridge stanchions. He paused for a minute, thinking, and then moved quickly to the body and searched the pockets. He wasn't lucky this time. There was no money, no identification, not even a pocket handkerchief. And then as he fumbled for a name tag inside the hat, he discovered something else. Stuck under the sweatband was a slim, black-covered checkbook. He just had time to stuff it in his pocket when the sound of steps on the bridge above told him the strolling officer had returned. There was only one thing to do now, call the officer, and he did it. After a brief examination...
3: Can't figure it out. Not a mark of identification on him. Nothing in his pockets. You didn't touch him, did you?
2: Oh, I know better than that.
3: Yeah?
2: Yeah, I climbed down here after that hat there.
3: I see.
2: Is it, suicide?
3: Not in my book. He didn't get battered up this bad jumping off any bridge.
2: Huh. We can't do anything for him now. I guess that's, up to the next of kin.
3: If we ever find out who the guy is. A lot of them end up with a blank tag on their big toe, you know. Well, I better call in. You stick around, buddy. They may want to ask you some questions.
0: And that's how it began, Ted, with a dead man and a checkbook. Later, when you're alone, you examine it closely. Find it's a standard one in a local bank, with seven stubs showing large withdrawals. And your heart almost stops. It's a windfall, Ted. The stub shows a balance of over $104,000. Your head begins to spin. It's staggering, isn't it, Ted? You wonder what'll happen if the dead man goes unidentified. The strange man who carried his checkbook in the sweatband of his hat. Who bothered to keep check stubs with a bank balance of more than $100,000. If you can learn who he is, learn how to forge his signature. You try to stop thinking about it. Try to force it from your mind. But it keeps coming back again and again. Even while you answer more questions during the inquest at the coroner's office, that figure, $104,000, keeps lighting up in your brain over and over again like a neon sign. If the man's unidentified, Ted,

0: If you can find a copy of his signature, $104,000.
1: You, sir.
2: Huh? Oh, yes, Mr. Coroner.
1: The inquest is over. You can go now. Your name is...
2: Ted Locarno.
1: Ted Locarno. Okay. Police know how to get in touch with you. We'll call you again if we need you. Nothing more we can do now.
2: You mean you've found who he is?
1: Nope. Worse yet, there's no way to trace him. Of course, these things take time, you know. Sometimes a few days, sometimes a week or a month before somebody misses a man and checks with us.
2: Then, what's the verdict?
1: The usual. Victim unidentified. Death at hands of person or persons unknown. Tough, huh?
2: Yeah. Tough.
3: With the prologue of Windfall, the Signal Oil Company is bringing you another strange story by The Whistler. 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
4: 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And Fred spoofs The Benny Show with the help of Tallulah Bankhead, Jimmy Durante, Ethel Merman, and Danny Thomas. 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I'm Steve Darnall, and you're listening to Radio's Golden Age. Now we're going back to May the 5th of 1947, and tune in to the second half of The Whistler.
3: And now, back to The Whistler.

0: Ted. It began with the dead man you found under the Jefferson Bridge with a checkbook in his hatband. A man lying now on a slab in the morgue, unidentified. It's a windfall, Ted, if you can find out who he is and get a copy of his signature. You sit alone in your hotel room after the inquest, going over the stubs in the book. There are 7 of them. Payments to a jewelry firm, a dress shop, several to cash. But the one that interests you is the bottom one. $350 to the Briarcliff Apartments. Next morning, freshly shaven, wearing a clean shirt, your suit carefully pressed, you enter the Briarcliff Apartments. The manager is a little startled when you tell him you're an OPA investigator and want to go over his records. It doesn't take long to discover a $350 apartment. There's only one.
1: I'm sorry, I don't have things quite up to date, Mr. Anderson.
2: Don't worry about it. Everything seems to be in order. This schedule covers the whole building?
1: Yes, that's right. Our apartments run 220 and 280, except this one, of course.
2: $350. What does this cover?
1: The penthouse.
2: Oh, I see. Who lives there?
1: Miss Harriet Stark.
2: Mm-hmm. Oh, apparently you haven't received a payment from her this month.
1: Oh, I'm afraid not. She's a little behind this month.
2: Oh, well, it doesn't make any difference. Thank you very much. I'd better be getting along now.
3: How do you do?
2: Miss Stark?
3: That's right.
2: My name is Anderson, OPA. Mind if I come in?
3: Not at all.
2: I'll come right to the point, Miss Stark. We have reason to believe the rents in this building are over schedule. I understand that you're paying $350.
3: That's right.
2: Do you have any evidence of those payments, canceled checks and so on?
3: I think so. Sit down, won't you?
2: No, thank you. I better not. I can only stay a minute.
3: I just happen to have this check for the current month's rent. I intended to drop it off at the manager's office. Here you are.
2: Edward Reese. I see. If you don't mind, I'll take it along. It'll be returned to you, of course.
3: Wait a minute.
2: Yes?
3: Don't go.
2: Oh, I'm sorry. I'm in a hurry, and I...
3: Well, I wouldn't be in too big a hurry if I were you.
2: No?
3: No. You see, I want you to tell me why you really came here. I happen to know that 350 is official schedule for this apartment because I've checked it myself. Now, do you want to let your hair down, or shall I call the OPA office?
2: You're doing pretty well. Why don't you go on?
3: You're a blackmailer, aren't you? You're the man Edward was afraid of.
2: Edward Reese?
3: Who else?
2: He was afraid of a blackmailer, huh? Why?
3: Suppose you tell me.
2: I don't know the answer to that one, but he had a good reason to be afraid. You see, Edward Reese is dead.
3: Dead?
2: Yes, I found his body night before last under the Jefferson Bridge. It's down at the morgue now, unidentified.
3: Well, I guess it's up to me to call him.
2: Oh, wait a minute. Don't do anything rash.
3: What do you mean?
2: I had a good reason for coming here, Miss Stark.
3: Did you?
2: You seem to have done pretty well up to now. Where do you go from here?
3: I don't see what that has to do with you.
2: You didn't answer the question. What happens now that Reese is dead? Do you check out, forget it, or do you take a look to see if there are any more... golden eggs around.
3: Look, mister.
2: Locarno. Ted Locarno. Before you go any further, take a look at this. Edward Reese's checkbook. I found it in his hat under the bridge. There's a balance of $104,000 in the account. And nobody knows that he's dead. Does that suggest anything to you?
3: I don't know. We couldn't get away with anything like this.
2: Thanks, baby. You just passed the exam. Only one thing bothers you, doesn't it? Can we get away with it?
3: I don't know.
2: Answer that one, will you? Can we get away with it? That's all that matters to you now, isn't it?
3: Yes. That's all that matters.
2: Good. Let me see that check again. Edward Reese. Standard Spencerian. Probably picked it up in the 5th grade, never changed it. I'll have that signature down cold in 24 hours.
3: You're pretty sure of yourself.
2: All I need is a little practice.
3: Sure. But how about that body in the morgue? What if someone identifies it?
2: So it's a gamble. I don't know about you, but with a payoff like that, I'll take a flyer. We hold off a few days. If no one tags him, we go move in. It's as simple as that.
3: Is it?
2: Now, what's bothering you?
3: Oh, I'm just wondering.
2: I know. You're wondering what's to prevent you from learning to forge that signature and draw checks on the account yourself.
3: Maybe.
2: Well, there's only one thing. That's me. This is a two-way deal, baby. Let's have that understood right now. Okay?
3: Okay.
0: Yes, Ted, you need each other. But there's plenty to share. $104,000. You spend all that night practicing the signature. Over and over you write the name Edward Reese. 10 times, 100, 1,000. By morning you can sign the name as if it were your own. And with a little luck, it might as well be. You leave your room and buy a newspaper. Scan it hungrily as you gulp your coffee. On page 6 in the lower right column, you find an obscure item that almost knocks you over. You can't wait to get to Harriet. Let her read it, too.
3: The battered body found beneath the Jefferson Bridge was identified last night by Mrs. Rosa Montalvo. Oh.
2: Read on.
3: Rosa Montalvo, who told police it was that of her husband, Jerry. Ted, they think Reese is Montalvo.
2: Yeah, that makes everything perfect. It's clear sailing now, and we can take our time.
3: Edward won't be missed for weeks, Ted. He never let people know when he came to the city.
2: Yeah, there's one thing, his bank statements. Is there anyone they go
3: to?
2: No,
3: it's a separate account. The statements are sent to a post office box. I have the key. Mister, all you have to do now is start writing checks. The desk's right over there.
2: Oh, wait a minute. It's not that easy. We're not breaking into a piggy bank.
3: I thought you said yourself they think he's alive.
2: Oh, look, sweetheart, you don't just walk into a bank and try to cash a check for $10,000. The teller would jump out of his cage.
3: But...
2: it's a business of transferring credit from one account to another. We got to work for this, baby. Set up phony corporations, letterheads, statements, invoices, right down the line.
3: You seem to know your business.
2: They call me the bright boy who never got a break. I got one now.
3: Well, what's our next move?
2: Well, we'll need some cash to get things started. How much you got on hand?
3: Not much.
2: The check stubs say different.
3: I live well. It goes fast.
2: Oh. How much is not much?
3: About $85.
2: Yeah, you do live well. All right, we'll have to take a chance. You think the bank would hold still if you tried to cash one of Reese's checks for a grand?
3: I don't know. I've never
2: tried. Well, you'll know tomorrow. It's a gamble, but we got to try. Meanwhile, I can use about 20 of that 85 bucks of yours. How about it?
3: Okay. Until tomorrow.
0: Even 1,000, eh?
3: That's right.
0: Excuse me a moment, Miss Stark. I'll have to speak to the cashier.
4: Yes, Austin?
0: Miss Stark over there. She wants to cash this, sir.
4: Miss Stark? Oh, yes. Well, Reese's account is good for him.
0: Then it's all right?
4: I think so. Here, I'll initial it.
0: Thank you, sir.
3: I see what you mean about cashing checks. I thought I'd die in there.
2: You did beautifully, Angel. And it's the last time you'll have to worry about it. We'll be in business within a week. See, it's like I told you last week, baby. We're in business. It wasn't easy. Establishing identity in a bank is a neat trick, but I made it.
3: Ted, you're wonderful.
2: Yeah, 3 dummy corporations. All of them are you and me. E.C., look at this. E.C. Layton Jewelry Company, $700. Malcolm Dittmar Furrier, $1,250. Atkins Brothers, $920. Not bad, huh?
3: I wish I was actually getting some of those things.
2: Oh, honey, once we got all that dough spread around on these accounts, we can get it out and skip before anybody here begins to wonder about Edward Reese.
3: Well, it can't be soon enough for me.
2: Oh, now, don't get anxious, sweetheart. We're doing great. In another week, we'll really begin to cash in. You expecting anybody?
3: Relax, I'll get rid of them. Yes?
5: Excuse me, ma'am, but I'm from the Mary Ann Flower Shop.
3: Oh, yeah. The flowers.
5: We
1: hate to trouble you, but there's a considerable balance that hasn't been taken care of, and Marianne thought that you'd want it called
3: here
1: attention.
3: Well, of course. How much is it?
1: It's $69.
3: Just a minute. Oh, Edward.
2: Yeah.
3: Write the gentleman a check, will you, darling?
2: Oh, can't they send a bill?
3: Please, darling. I forgot to give it to you, and they've been very patient as it is. It's only $69. Pretty, please.
2: Okay, sweetheart, save that talk for something expensive. Go get my pen.
3: Yes, dear.
2: They think it grows on trees.
1: Yes. Well, I suppose it does for some people, sir.
2: Yeah, I suppose it does.
0: Yes, Ted, it does grow on trees, at least for you and Harriet. Everything's going smoothly so far, perfect. You're able to relax, to feel more sure of yourself. It's almost as if you are Edward Reese, not only because of the money, but a growing interest in Harriet. She's an exciting girl, isn't she, Ted? Very exciting. Perhaps that's why you're thinking so much about your appearance lately. Why you walk into a clothing store near the end of the week and get fitted for a new suit. The clerk is gone for some time after you make your purchase. You're standing in front of the mirror when he comes back, embarrassed and apologetic.
5: Mr. Nakano, I'm terribly sorry, but the check this Mr. Reese gave you, it's...
2: Oh, what's the matter with it?
5: Well, just as a matter of routine, of course, for he called the bank, and I'm afraid your friend hasn't sufficient funds to cover it.
2: What?
5: I hope it's only a mistake, sir, that you know him well enough.
2: Oh, yes, I know him well enough. And I'd better go and see him right away. What did you do with it, Harriet? Where's the money?
3: I tell you, I don't know anything about it.
2: Over $80,000 left in that account, and they couldn't cover a check for $200. That wasn't smart, baby, not at all.
3: I don't know what you're talking about.
2: No? Now, why the suitcase? When people start packing, they're going somewhere.
3: Well, I was nervous about staying here, Ted. This apartment makes me nervous.
2: You couldn't wait. You got anxious.
3: No,
2: you,
3: Ted.
2: Never stopped figuring it from the first day I walked in here. You could practice that signature, too.
3: Ted, please,
2: It's no go, baby. I won't be played for a sucker. It's more than the money.
3: Ted.
2: You had me hooked all the way. But that's over. And so are you, sweetheart.
3: No.
2: So are you.
3: Ted, no!
0: You stand there for a moment looking down at her like a man in a nightmare. The red rage in your mind slowly subsiding, leaving you free to think. And you have to think fast, Ted. She got that money somehow. You're sure of it. It's here in the apartment somewhere. You go through the half-packed suitcase first, and then tear a room apart, searching frantically. You've almost combed the apartment when... The door. Someone's at the door. You walk quickly through the kitchen to the trade entrance, let yourself out cautiously. Glance down the corridor to the front door. The little man from Marianne's flower shop is standing there patiently. You slip around the corner, down the fire stairs, and out of the building. 20 minutes later, you're entering the dingy lobby of your hotel. The man at the desk looks up nervously. And a moment later, you know why. When a plain clothesman moves up quickly.
6: Ted Lucano?
2: Yes?
6: They want to talk to you down at headquarters.
2: Well, what's the matter? I haven't...
6: Just routine. Some questions about that guy you found under the bridge. They've arrested a suspect.
2: Oh. Oh, well, look, do they have to talk to me? I've got an appointment.
6: It won't take long, buddy.
2: But I've told them all I know.
6: They want to hear it again.
2: Okay, but let's make it quick, huh?
6: I got a car right outside. The whole thing shouldn't take more than an hour.
0: You're still all right, Ted. That is, if you can talk to the police quickly, answer their questions and be on your way. As you ride across town in the police car, you hope that the little man from the flower shop didn't get into Harriet's apartment or raise any kind of fuss. At headquarters, the lieutenant in charge is almost apologetic. You run through the story, telling it exactly the way you did the first time. The lieutenant seems satisfied.
6: You didn't move the body or touch anything, Locarno.
2: Not a thing. I know better than that.
6: Just called the officer on the beat, is that it?
2: Right.
6: That seems to cover it all. You see, we didn't have much to go on in this case. Yes, Sergeant?
7: We still haven't been able to talk to the Stark dame. We've called and Conway's been over to her apartment twice. She's not at home.
6: We've got to talk to her, Sergeant. Break into the apartment if you have to. Bring her in.
7: Okay.
2: Well, I guess I can be running along, huh, Lieutenant?
6: Just one more thing, Locarno. There's a stenographer in the next room here. Would you mind repeating the story to her?
8: The Whistler will return in just a moment with a strange ending to tonight's story. Right now, however, I'd like to say a word about the current trend back to good old-fashioned value in buying. Frankly, we at Signal are delighted to see this. After all, Signal gasoline, the famous Go Farther gasoline, has long been the choice of drivers who appreciate extra value, and for two good reasons. One, of course, is Signal's good mileage. And number two is the thing which makes that good mileage possible. Signal's superior performance. Here's what I mean. In order to put that thrilling knock-free power back of your accelerator, Signal gasoline has to help your motor run more efficiently. And when your motor runs more efficiently, naturally you enjoy extra mileage. So you see, mileage is the result of the same features a gasoline must have to give you superior performance. That's why Signal says, in gasoline, it takes extra quality to go farther. And remember, Signal is the famous Go Farther gasoline. And now back to the Whistler.
0: So you have to fight it through for another 5 minutes, Ted. And a police station is the last place in the world you'd choose right now, with a picture of Harriet lying dead in her apartment still fresh in your mind. It's too bad, isn't it, Ted? Everything would have been so different if she hadn't insisted on taking it all. The untapped balance in Edward Reese's fabulous checkbook would have bought the world for both of you. But you have to forget that now. Concentrate on the matter at hand. Tell your story and get out of the police station before the lieutenant's men break into the apartment, before anything develops that will link you to the murder of Harriet Stark. You follow the lieutenant to the door of the stenographer's office.
6: Only take you a minute, Locarno.
1: Mary Ann Flower
2: Shop. Oh, wait, Lieutenant.
9: Mary Ann Flower Shop.
1: That's right. When I read all about Mr. Reese in the papers, I went right up to Miss Stark's apartment. Nobody answered. So I thought I'd come down here and take it up directly with Mr. Reese.
9: Well, I'm sorry. You can't see Mr.
2: Reese. Oh, she's busy, Lieutenant. I'll come back.
6: This guy isn't important.
2: No, later.
6: Look, I tell you it's all right. That guy isn't a witness. He's just been pestering us to let him talk to Edward Reese.
2: Reese?
6: Yeah, he's the suspect I told you about. Knocked off that guy you found under the bridge.
2: You've arrested him? You've got Reese here?
6: In the tank. And we've got all we need to hang him.
2: But I...
1: You haven't heard the last of me, young lady. I'll get to Mr. Reese. Might seem small to you people, but when a $69 check bounces, it means a great deal to Mary Ann Flores. And believe me... Why, Mr. Reese, hello. I've been begging them to let me see you.
6: Huh?
1: Did I say something wrong? Why are you looking at Mr. Reese?
2: The man's made a mistake, Lieutenant. You know my name is Locarno.
1: You were there that night in the apartment. Here, I have the check you signed, Edward Reese.
6: Let's see that check.
1: Of course.
6: He signed this?
2: Now, wait a minute.
6: How long has this been going on, Locarno?
2: I tell you, I don't know anything about it.
6: No?
1: Now, just a minute, Lieutenant. I'm not going to stand here and have someone tell me I'm lying. He was in Miss Stark's apartment that night. He wrote this check.
6: He did, huh? Well, what's wrong, Locarno? You look a little pale. Ever take a crack at forgery before, Locarno? You know, I'd have given you credit for more sense. How did you figure to get away with it? Reese would get wise the minute he saw his bank statement.
2: Reese is dead. He's the guy I found under the bridge.
6: Don't you read the papers. The guy's name was Montalvo. His wife identified him.
2: She made a mistake.
6: We checked it. It's Montalvo right down to his bridge work. He'd been blackmailing Reese for months.
2: Wait a minute. You mean
6: he... Sure. Reese got fed up with blackmail and killed Montalvo. We picked Reese up last night after he'd cleaned out his bank account and tried to get out of the country.
2: The bank account? Then that's what happened to it.
6: He was a clumsy operator too, Locarno.
2: Huh?
6: Yeah. Reese made as big a mistake as you did. He left his hat at the scene of the crime.

0: 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The Whistler was produced by George W. Allen with music by Wilbur Hatch, story by Joel Malone and Harold Swanton, and was transmitted to our troops overseas by the Armed Forces Radio Service. 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
1: And that's The Whistler with Frank Lovejoy and Francis Chaney and Bill Foreman in the title role, a show heard over CBS back on May 5th of 1947. And that's it for this week. The old clock up on the studio wall says it's time to go for now. But we'll be back 1 week from today with another 3 hours of great sounds from radio's golden age. Next week, My Friend Irma, The Adventures of Frank Merriwell, The Jack Benny Program with Orson Welles, and Quiet Please. 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
2: Get to your calls, but the one quick note, Senator Mark Kelly of Arizona, despicable human being, said this morning on Face the Nation after a classified briefing by the Pentagon about Senator Mark Kelly says it is, quote, shockingly how deep we've gone into these magazines. He said the Tomahawks and other more advanced of our munitions, the SM-3, the THAAD, the Patriot rounds, interceptor rounds to defend more, is shockingly low. And this is a senator who served in the military, comes out of a classified briefing in the Pentagon, telling the nation's enemies, we don't have the bullets to fire anymore. He said, actually, it's been detailed by us through classified briefings. Now, our magazine stocks are exceedingly low, and it'll take months or years to fill them back up. And so, once again, if you're Iran or some other nation that wishes us ill, how wise is it for a military man retired in the United States Senate receiving classified briefings coming out giving aid and comfort to the nation's enemies? Is that good for Senator Mark Kelly? And, of course, Pete Hegseth responded tonight, taking him apart. Well, thank God China doesn't watch CBS News. After hearing the Pentagon classified briefings, Senator Mark Kelly says he's shocking how deep we've gone into these magazine stockpiles. They're extremely low. The problem is this gives aid and comfort to the enemies of this country, especially Iran, thinking, well, let's maintain the status quo and just keep talking because Senator Kelly says Iran's going to win the war. Unbelievable. Your calls are next. 866-647-7337. With leaders like this, we don't need any of the nation's enemies when Senator Mark Kelly is giving Iran comfort and aid. Bill Cunningham with you every Sunday night.

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4: This is a Bloomberg Money Minute. The U.S. Postal Service says it's on track to run out of money by early next year. So now it's making changes.
5: They announced that they were raising shipping costs on packages by 8% later this month.
4: That's Bloomberg transportation reporter Kaylee LaPara.
5: Then they have requested a stamp price hike by 4 cents, which is a little less than 5%, up to 82 cents of a stamp.
4: And finally,
5: they are stopping making payments to their retiree pension fund.
4: But can any of this help? In February of last year, President Trump said he was considering merging the Postal Service with the U.S. Commerce Department.
6: Well, we want to have a post office that works well and doesn't lose massive amounts of money.
4: Well, that went nowhere, and now, because it receives no tax money, LaPara says the best Congress can do is raise the Postal Service's borrowing limit so it can keep paying its workers until it runs out of money again. Tom Busby, Bloomberg Radio.
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8: Let's continue. We never stop. We simply continue. I'm led to believe by the White House in the next 1 to 3 days before the president leaves for China, he's going to issue a holiday on the federal gas tax, which is 18.4 cents per gallon, and encourage other states to do more. I know in Ohio, Governor Mike DeWine has said no. Other governors have said yes. Before I take some more calls, we have full lines. The story that broke this morning on Face the Nation, and the headline on CNN about the issue is, Hegseth calls for Senator Mark Kelly to be investigated by Pentagon for a second time. As if diminishing his remarks, did he violate his oath, etc.? And the senator said on Face the Nation, quote, we've expended a lot of munitions, and that means the American people are less safe. Whether it's a conflict in the Western Pacific with China or somewhere else in the world, the munitions are depleted, quote, unquote. That's what Senator Mark Kelly, coming out of a Pentagon briefing on Friday, comes out of a classified Pentagon briefing. He's on the Senate Armed Services Committee and Intelligence Committees. But he told Margaret Brennan on Face the Nation, and guess what? We don't have the bullets to fight a war. And Hegseth, a few hours ago, called to investigate the Arizona senator for a second time. Is it appropriate? And he has credibility. He gets a classified briefing on the Armed Services Committee, exactly what's happening, how much we have of what weapon systems, of which there are dozens. And he comes out on a national television broadcast as a United States Senator, retired naval aviator, to tell the enemy, stay the course, Don't have peace with us. We're running out of bullets. Run out of bullets? Iran, you're going to win. Is that the role of a U.S. Senator, Mark Kelly, who a few months ago told military, in-service military, do not follow illegal orders? Of course, they knew that anyway. The implication, wink, wink, nod, nod, stand up and oppose Donald Trump and the military, implicitly. It's unbelievable that a United States senator, after a classified briefing, tells the enemy what he was told by the Pentagon. Would you agree? Let's continue with your calls. If a line becomes available, 866-647-7337. Bill Cunningham, the Great American, with you and all of the Great Americans, every Sunday night.
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4: Well, a person killed after a Frontier Airlines flight took off on Friday night. The person had hopped the fence at Denver International and died after being struck on the runway. Fox Business's Max Gordon with more.
5: Frontier Flight 4345 was taking off from Denver, bound for Los Angeles. Here's what one passenger says he saw and heard.
6: A loud boom first, and then the explosion happened, and then saw the flames come out, came right into the window, and just black smoke emanating and coming permeating throughout the whole cabin.
5: After the pilots brought the plane to a stop, all 224 passengers and 7 crew members were evacuated. 12 people on the plane reported minor injuries, and 5 were transported to local hospitals. Airport officials say they checked the fence line after the incident, finding it intact, and they'll be conducting a perimeter security analysis in the coming days to see if any changes need to be made.
4: An official say the person got over the fence and onto the runway in about 2 minutes. That person has not yet been identified. The Virginia Supreme Court Friday striking down a redistricting plan that was designed to help Democrats gain 4 House seats. Republican Congressman Richard Hudson of North Carolina praising the ruling, telling Fox,
7: "This unconstitutional power grab that the politicians in Virginia attempted, the court blocked it, and the people are the real winners."
4: State Democrats say that they would appeal the ruling. Virginia residents had already voted to approve the new congressional maps. Abe Foxman, who was a forceful advocate for American Jews as national director of the Anti-Defamation League for nearly 3 decades, has died, the ADL saying Sunday. He was 86 years old. And nearly 200,000 people in Southern California feeling shaking this weekend as more than 350 earthquakes rattled the Imperial County Desert over the weekend near the Mexico border. The strongest hit Saturday is a magnitude 4.7. No fatalities or serious damage was reported. I'm Ted Lindner. This is Fox News.
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9: This is a Bloomberg Money Minute.
10: I was born blind, and for a blind person, building a Lego set on their own is practically impossible because all the instructions are pictures.
9: Matthew Schifrin is founder of Bricks for the Blind. He tells the Associated Press that when blind kids can build Lego sets on their own, it's not just a fun pastime, it's liberating.
10: It was truly incredible building my first ever set. This was something that I had thought of as off limits.
9: Schifrin approached Lego to pitch them the importance of accessible instructions for the blind.
10: Lego said we can do 20 sets a year. But I thought to myself, you know, we can do more.
9: Today, Bricks for the Blind has adapted more than 530 sets for blind people, and they post free text-based instructions explaining how to build the sets on their website. Schifrin works with a team of 30 sighted writers and blind testers. Making a set accessible takes a week or two, depending on its size. But Schifrin says they have sets that are as small as 35 pieces, up to 4,000. Amy Morris, Bloomberg Radio.
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12: The KCRG 9 First Alert Forecast. Overnight, seeing mostly clear skies, patchy frost possible, low of 37, north-northeast winds at 5 to 15 miles per hour. Mostly sunny skies tomorrow, a high of 69, north-northeast winds at 5 to 15 miles per hour. Partly cloudy skies Monday night, a low of 51, chance of storms on Tuesday, windy conditions. I'm TV 9 First Alert Storm Team Meteorologist Camille Dinka on News Talk 1540 KXEL.
13: The eastern Iowa temperature is 52 degrees from KXEL.

0: First in Flight. 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
0: From his youngest days, Arthur J. Hartman of Burlington was restless. He once told his wife he couldn't stand just looking at four walls. That led him to the sky. On September 6th of 1903, when he was only 15, Art Hartman made his first solo flight in a balloon. That was before the Wright brothers took to the sky. He soon got a job parachuting from balloons. But he was convinced that the future of powered flight lay in heavier-than-air craft, and before he was 22 years of age, Art had built his own monoplane. Early on the morning of May 10, 1910, on a stretch of the Burlington Country Club, Art Hartman tested his plane in front of five spectators. It flew. Granted, only 10 feet in the air, the height of a basketball hoop, and not very far, but it flew. That made it the first flight of heavier-than-air craft in Iowa. After World War I, Hartman rebuilt and sold crashed planes and started his own airplane manufacturing company in 1928. And he never stopped testing aircraft. In 1956, at the age of 67, he hooked 50 hydrogen balloons to a bicycle and soared

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1: This is a Bloomberg Money Minute. It's a match made in the grocery aisle. Unilever, the corporate giant behind Hellmann's mayonnaise and Dove soap, is getting out of the food business, spinning off its brands to McCormick, a much smaller company, maybe best known for Old Bay crab seasoning. Under the deal, McCormick's paying more than it's worth for the brands. Unilever will still hold almost a two-thirds stake in the new company, still called McCormick. So what's McCormick get out of it?
2: This is a combination really focused on growth and value creation.
1: That's McCormick CEO Brendan Foley.
2: Where you have big legacy, you know, sort of iconic brand names like Hellmann's or like McCormick. Those are important to consumers, but consumers also like to explore with flavor. They like to try new things. We understand this world of flavor a lot.
1: And Foley says the combined company should bring in about $20 billion a year across herbs, spices, and now condiments.
2: Just a preeminent, you know, food company that's all focused on flavor.
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6: Hi, Billy Cunningham, the Great American. One thing about Nick Berg, not a Trump supporter, who says we must win this war over the protestations of individuals like Senator Mark Kelly, who said on CBS Morning News today that we're running out of bullets to fight the war after a classified briefing in the Pentagon. To me, that is nothing but sedition and treason. 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
2: Well, Hunter Biden, apparently having trouble filling the hours of his day, being unemployed and in debt, is now challenging Donald Trump Jr. and Eric Trump to a cage math to the death. No, really. It's cut number six. Go.
3: I think he's trying to organize a cage match, me versus Eric and Don Jr. I told him I'd do it 100% in if he can pull it off. And if he can't, I'm still coming.
2: Wow. I guess the only question is, will there be a drug test before this fight of the century? For Hunter, he's thinking, I hope not.
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0: Disasters such as severe weather, fires, and floods can strike your farm at any time. How well you are prepared and able to handle the situation can make a difference in emergency response and recovery. Danelle Bickett-Weddle is the Associate Director of the Center for Food Security and Public Health at Iowa State University. She says a good emergency preparedness plan starts by creating a map of your farm site and labeling it, so first responders have an idea of what's where.
3: The things that we want to label it with are, what is in that building or that structure? Is that a people building, an animal building? Do we have livestock and where? A machinery building? Are the pesticides in there? Access routes. How do people normally come in or out? Probably the most important thing you can label. Where is the electrical or natural gas shutoffs?
0: Make a farm inventory list of machinery and equipment, livestock, and hazardous

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1: 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The same is true for wood decks and fences. Keep a little distance away from the surface. Windows and doors, however, should never be cleaned with a pressure washer. The high pressure can blast away their seals, damaging them and creating a mess inside. 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

0: This is a Bloomberg Money Minute. Back in March, the National Realtors Association said U.S. existing home sales fell 3.6%, and Bloomberg Economics is forecasting a partial rebound of just over 3% in the April measure set for Monday release, based on recent measures of contract signings. But so far this year, more U.S. home buyers have been getting a case of buyer's remorse, with the cancellation rate on home contract signings increasing. And that makes it trickier to predict the pace of completed home sales in April. Later in the week, we get the April measure of all retail sales. The Commerce Department is expected to post a smaller increase than the 1.7% jump in March, which was due mainly to the quick rise in gasoline prices. Economists think that for April, stubbornly high prices at the pump prompted many to cut back on spending for other things across retail categories, including cars, building materials, and food services. We find out Thursday. Andrew O'Day, Bloomberg Radio.
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3: Fox News, I'm Sue Cosman. 17 Americans aboard a cruise ship hit by a hantavirus outbreak are going to be quarantined in Nebraska. Health officials say there's no danger of another pandemic like the coronavirus.
4: This is one that has very limited ability to be transmitted person to person. In fact, it's a rare exception. And so we have no question about the fact that this really is on the end of its run right now.
3: Infectious disease expert Dr. Michael Osterholm on ABC's This Week. As President Trump prepares for a summit with China later this week, Republican Senator Pete Ricketts tells Fox's A Sunday Briefing.
5: We need to be looking at other markets to be able to place our products, because Communist China has just demonstrated they're not great to deal with.
3: The two leaders expected to discuss tariffs, trade, and China's support for Iran. He's expected to take several top business officials with him for that visit. 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
6: 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Overnight seeing mostly clear skies, patchy frost possible, low of 37. North-northeast winds at 5 to 15 miles per hour, and that continues into Monday. Monday, mostly sunny skies and a high of 69. Partly cloudy skies Monday night with a low of 51. Tuesday brings a chance of storms and windy conditions. I'm TV9 First Alert Storm Team Meteorologist Camille Dinga on News Talk 1540 KXEL.
7: It's 48 degrees from KXEL, where Iowa comes to talk.
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0: This is a Bloomberg Money Minute. High prices, both right now and expected in coming months, get the blame for U.S. consumer sentiment dropping to a new all-time low here in May, according to the latest from the University of Michigan. This week, we get reports showing whether the souring collective mood ought to keep on souring. The Labor Department's April Consumer Price Index comes Tuesday, the Producer Price Index Wednesday. The first reading, measuring retail inflation, likely will show another big spike after the March jump. Bloomberg Economics forecasts an increase of 0.6% from March to April, which would land the year-over-year inflation rate at 3.7%. That is based in part on measures of gas prices, which increased 7% last month. Wednesday's reading of wholesale inflation could show a dramatic jump to 4.9% year-over-year, fed by price increases for diesel and jet fuel and the recent pickup in freight activity affecting the costs of transportation and warehousing. Andrew O'Day, Bloomberg Radio.
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2: 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Are there exceptions? 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It just doesn't. Now, remember, I said a clear path.
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4: Fox News, I'm Ted Lindner. The NTSB says it's gathering information about the evacuation of a Frontier Airlines plane after it hit and killed a pedestrian on the runway Friday night at Denver International.
5: After the pilots brought the plane to a stop, everyone on board was evacuated using emergency slides. 12 people on the plane reported minor injuries and 5 were transported to local hospitals.
4: Fox's Max Gordon. And President Trump has rejected Iran's response to the latest U.S. peace proposal.
6: The administration saying it's not at all what they had hoped for. The president wrote, "I have just read the response from Iran's so-called representatives. I don't like it. Totally unacceptable."
4: Fox's Alex Hogan. Iran state media saying the U.S. proposal amounts to surrender. And President Trump and Chinese President Xi Jinping set to meet in Beijing this week. The two expected to discuss the war in Iran, tensions in Taiwan, trade, and more. 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
7: The KCRG TV9 First Alert forecast. Overnight, seeing mostly clear skies, patchy frost possible, low of 37. North-northeast winds at 5 to 15 miles per hour, and that continues into Monday. Monday, mostly sunny skies and a high of 69. Partly cloudy skies Monday night with a low of 51. Tuesday brings a chance of storms and windy conditions. I'm TV9 First Alert Storm Team Meteorologist Camille Dinga on News Talk 1540 KXEL.
8: This hour, it's 45 degrees from News Talk 1540 KXEL.
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0: military expert who said, you know, attempting to say that the United States has failed and that Iran is victorious is just ridiculous. And I think it was James Rosen then who said, yeah, but the president said the sign of victory would be unconditional surrender. He's not asking for that now. And Brit Hume had to admit, yeah, okay, you know, you're right. It's still a great success for the United States, but the president keeps setting this high bar, and if he doesn't meet it, that's how the Democrats will judge him.
1: Mm-hmm. Sure.

0: This is a Bloomberg Money Minute. Three Mile Island, a name singed into the minds of many, will be among topics on which Constellation Energy will be pressed when the nuclear power plant operator posts its latest results Monday. Shareholders will want updates on the company's plan to resume operations at its shuttered plant near Harrisburg, Pennsylvania, site of a partial nuclear meltdown in 1979. Constellation's report also will include an update on its January acquisition of one-time rival Calpine Corporation. A renewed focus on selling name-brand obesity drugs through a partnership with Wegovy and Ozempic maker Novo Nordisk will be front and center when Hims & Hers posts its latest results, also Monday. The market will want to know how well the public response is going to Hims & Hers' new weight loss membership plan launched in late March, which includes support services and nutrition guidance, following the company's switch from its attempt to market compounded versions of GLP-1 treatments, resulting in litigation. Andrew O'Day, Bloomberg Radio.
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4: Sue Gossman, 17 Americans who were stranded on a cruise ship infected with the Hanta virus have finally come home.
5: The CDC said it sent response teams to screen the passengers returning to the states who are now en route to the Air Force base in Omaha, Nebraska. They'll be taken to the National Quarantine Unit at the University of Nebraska.
4: Fox's CB Cotton, officials say one person is showing mild symptoms, another is tested positive, and a passenger from France also tested positive for Hanta virus. President Trump rejecting Iran's response to the latest U.S. peace proposal.
6: The administration saying it's not at all what they had hoped for. The president wrote, "I have just read the response from Iran's so-called representatives. I don't like it. Totally unacceptable."
4: Fox's Alex Hogan, Iran state media, saying the U.S. proposal amounted to surrender. 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
7: The KTRG TV9 First Alert forecast. Overnight, seeing mostly clear skies, patchy frost possible, low of 37. North-northeast winds at 5 to 15 miles per hour, and that continues into Monday. Monday, mostly sunny skies and a high of 69. Partly cloudy skies Monday night with a low of 51. Tuesday brings a chance of storms and windy conditions. I'm TV9 First Alert Storm Team Meteorologist Camille Dinga on News Talk 1540 KXEL.
8: It's 43 degrees from KXEL, where Iowa comes to talk.
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4: John King came to Dubuque from Ohio in 1834, and while he was not a printer himself, he saw there was a need for a publication to inform the increasing number of people settling in the area. He returned to his home state the next year and hired an experienced printer named William Carey Jones to come back to Dubuque with him at the wage of $350 per year plus board and lodging to run King's printing office. Not long after, on May 11, 1836, the first edition of the Dubuque Visitor was published, stating its location as Dubuque Lead Mines, Wisconsin Territory. At that time, the Dubuque area was still part of Michigan Territory, but a bill was pending in Congress to establish a Wisconsin Territory. Its motto was Truth, Our Guide, the Public Good, Our Aim. That first issue was made up of four pages and soon was a regular weekly publication. In 1919, the National Historical Society, meeting in Cincinnati, officially declared that the Dubuque Visitor was the first newspaper published west of the Mississippi River, and its first issue was published on this date in 1836. And that's Iowa Almanac for May 11th. There's more online at iowaalmanac.com. I'm Jeff Stein.

0: This is a Bloomberg Money Minute. Back in March, the National Realtors Association said U.S. existing home sales fell 3.6%, and Bloomberg Economics is forecasting a partial rebound of just over 3% in the April measure set for Monday release, based on recent measures of contract signings. But so far this year, more U.S. home buyers have been getting a case of buyer's remorse, with the cancellation rate on home contract signings increasing, and that makes it trickier to predict the pace of completed home sales in April. Later in the week, we get the April measure of all retail sales. The Commerce Department is expected to post a smaller increase than the 1.7% jump in March, which was due mainly to the quick rise in gasoline prices. Economists think that for April, stubbornly high prices at the pump prompted many to cut back on spending for other things across retail categories, including cars, building materials, and food services. We find out Thursday. Andrew O'Day, Bloomberg Radio.
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3: This is a Fox News alert. 17 American passengers from the cruise ship hit by a hantavirus outbreak have returned to the States early this morning. HHS says one is showing mild symptoms, while a second American tested positive but has no symptoms. The 17 U.S. citizens, along with one British national, are now in Nebraska for screening. President Trump has rejected Iran's response to the latest U.S. peace proposal.
4: The administration saying it's not at all what they had hoped for. The president wrote, "I have just read the response from Iran's so-called representatives. I don't like it. Totally unacceptable."
3: Fox's Alex Hogan. President Trump and Chinese President Xi Jinping set to meet in Beijing this week. The two are expected to discuss the war in Iran, as well as tensions in Taiwan, trade, and more. 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
5: The KCRG TV9 First Alert Forecast. Overnight, seeing mostly clear skies, patchy frost possible, low of 37. North-northeast winds at 5 to 15 miles per hour, and that continues into Monday. Monday, mostly sunny skies and a high of 69. Partly cloudy skies Monday night with a low of 51. Tuesday brings a chance of storms and windy conditions. I'm TV9 First Alert Storm Team Meteorologist Camille Dinga on News Talk 1540 KXEL.
6: Currently, it's 41 degrees on the Voice of Eastern Iowa, KXEL.
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0: During retail inflation likely will show another big spike after the March jump. Bloomberg Economics forecasts an increase of 0.6% from March to April, which would land the year-over-year inflation rate at 3.7%. That is based in part on measures of gas prices, which increased 7% last month. Wednesday's reading of wholesale inflation could show a dramatic jump to 4.9% year-over-year, fed by price increases for diesel and jet fuel and the recent pickup in freight activity affecting the costs of transportation and warehousing.
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4: This is a Fox News alert. I'm Sue Guzman. 17 Americans who were stranded on a cruise ship infected with the hantavirus have arrived back in the U.S. Details from Fox's Marianne Rafferty.
5: The patients will be monitored by a CDC team and quarantined for several weeks. Another passenger was said to be developing symptoms on their way home to France.
4: The plane arriving in Nebraska as the evacuees will undergo specialized treatment at the University of Nebraska Medical Center in Omaha. President Trump rejecting Iran's response to the latest U.S. peace proposal.
6: The administration saying it's not at all what they had hoped for. The president wrote, "I have just read the response from Iran's so-called representatives. I don't like it. Totally unacceptable."
4: This is Alex Hogan. Iran state media saying the U.S. proposal amounted to surrender. 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
7: The KCRG TV9 First Alert Forecast. Overnight seeing mostly clear skies, patchy frost possible, low of 37. North-northeast winds at 5 to 15 miles per hour, and that continues into Monday. Monday, mostly sunny skies and a high of 69. Partly cloudy skies Monday night with a low of 51. Tuesday brings a chance of storms and windy conditions. I'm TV9 First Alert Storm Team Meteorologist Camille Dinga on News Talk 1540 KXEL.
8: It's 38 degrees from KXEL, where Iowa comes to talk.
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3: We're Red Eye Radio. He is Eric Carly, and I'm Gary McNamara. So yeah, it's just it's fascinating when you look at what might be in 2028 or who might run. But the story that Kamala, because that was the thing. Every poll here for the last 6 months or so, Kamala leads, yeah. And she's doing great. Right. And that story came out saying she can't get any fundraising. Nobody wants to spend money on her. They right. believe that these polls don't matter at all.
4: Right.
3: At this point, but the Democrats are looking for someone to sell the American public on the issues that the American public doesn't believe in. That's the problem that the Democrats have.
4: Yes. And it's over and over again, they're trying to find workarounds to their problem. Either by changing the system, by doing whatever they can do to get around the Constitution and or the process. And it's just mind-boggling, but people still vote for them. There are people out there in our country that want them to win.

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5: This is the Bloomberg Business of Entertainment report. Roblox is looking to avoid the possibility of being swept up by global social media bans under consideration by introducing special accounts for younger children and teens. Roblox Kids and Roblox Select accounts will use age verification technology or parental checks to prevent users under the age of 16 from playing inappropriate games. CEO Dave Baszucki tells Bloomberg the change may be causing some friction for user growth, but it's still worth it long term.
6: We are well on our path to 10% or more of the global gaming market and more of that of US. And we want to bring along all of our under 16 users as well as the over 16 who are growing very rapidly.
5: So will other companies follow suit?
6: So we do think we're setting the industry standard. We've continuously innovated on safety since we started in the company. And as the technology got good enough to age check, we've leaned into it.
5: Lisa Mateo, Bloomberg Radio.
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This is the Agricultural Law and Tax Report. I'm Roger McOwen. What's the future of farm legislation? Congress is presently considering a skinny farm bill as a follow-up to the provisions passed in last year's big reconciliation bill. Is the traditional multi-year farm bill an outdated artifact, or is it a necessary legal framework?

0: Legislation passed as part of the reconciliation process and ad hoc disaster payments to manage ag policy. While this approach is efficient in the short term, it raises concerns. A traditional farm bill allows farmers to plan capital investments based on a predictable long-term regulatory environment. It forces congressional compromise and at least tries to uphold fiscal discipline. But governing by crisis through ad hoc payments shifts power from Congress to the executive branch, leading to eligibility criteria defined by agency rulemaking rather than statutory language. It also further distorts the market. When producers believe a government check is imminent, regardless of their risk management choices, the incentive to participate in private, actuarially sound crop insurance diminishes. This risks creating a cycle of dependency, where the federal government becomes the insurer of first resort. The Farm Bill may be messy, but it remains the most effective mechanism to limit federal interference and provide a stable, market-oriented foundation. This has been the Agricultural Law and Tax Report. I'm Roger McOwen.
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2: 366-2691. Fox News, I'm CJ Papa. President Trump turning down the counteroffer from the Islamic Republic.
3: Today, Iran's foreign minister says that it is still serious about negotiations after President Trump rejected Tehran's recent response, writing this on Truth Social. I've just read the response from Iran's so-called representatives. I don't like it. Totally unacceptable.
2: That's Fox's Alex Hogan in Washington. 18 people run the Hunt, a virus cruise ship arriving overnight at a medical facility in Omaha, Nebraska.
4: They're going to be quarantined and monitored as U.S. officials are expected to hold a press conference later today on the outbreak. We now know one American has tested positive for the disease. Another is showing symptoms. All as a French passenger has also now tested positive for the virus.
2: Fox's Todd Pyro, 17 Americans, one British national who lives here, are now at that facility, according to Nebraska Medicine. 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
5: The TV9 First Alert forecast, mostly sunny with highs in the upper 60s today. Tonight, partly cloudy, a little breezy, we're down to the low 50s. Tuesday, chance of storms with a high near 80, down to 51. Wednesday, partly cloudy, cooler with a high of 72. Thursday, partly cloudy with highs in the mid-70s. 80s return by Friday. From the TV9 Weather Lab, I'm Justin Roberts on News Talk 1540 KXEL.
6: The Eastern Iowa temperature is 37 degrees from KXEL.
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8: Thanks for spending time with us. Welcome into Monday, May 11th. Gordon Deal with Nicole Murray. Some of our top stories and headlines. Trump rejects Iran's response to a U.S. proposal to end the war, calling it totally unacceptable. The New York Times says that at Russia's current rate of advance in Ukraine this year, it would take more than three decades to seize full control of the Donbas region. A survey out today from a group called NewsGuard finds about one in four Americans think the shooting at the White House Correspondents' Dinner was staged. And the first grader in Rhode Island who saved a choking classmate. That story in about 20 minutes. Well, you saw this coming, right? Spirit Airlines' demise makes it even easier for airlines to charge higher fares. Here's Dean Seal, corporate news reporter at the Wall Street Journal. Dean, explain.
9: Yeah, so I mean, it's pretty straightforward, right? If we lose a competitor in the industry who set the floor for what airline prices are, then that means that prices are going to go up. There's kind of no way around it. Now, that doesn't mean that they're going to go up on every single fare, every single route, but if you look at the parts of Spirit's network that flew, where most of the planes were flying, then we know that those are going to see the biggest increases. So, you know, out of Florida in particular, because that's where they had the heaviest concentration of flights, I'm thinking of Fort Lauderdale and Tampa, but also New York airports, and they were huge in Dallas-Fort Worth and Detroit and Las Vegas. So if there was a Spirit flight there 2 weeks ago, and there's not any more, then that's where

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0: This is a Bloomberg Money Minute. Back in March, the National Realtors Association said U.S. existing home sales fell 3.6%, and Bloomberg Economics is forecasting a partial rebound of just over 3% in the April measure set for Monday release, based on recent measures of contract signings. But so far this year, more U.S. home buyers have been getting a case of buyer's remorse, with the cancellation rate on home contract signings increasing. And that makes it trickier to predict the pace of completed home sales in April. Later in the week, we get the April measure of all retail sales. The Commerce Department is expected to post a smaller increase than the 1.7% jump in March, which was due mainly to the quick rise in gasoline prices. Economists think that for April, stubbornly high prices at the pump prompted many to cut back on spending for other things across retail categories, including cars, building materials, and food services. We find out Thursday. Andrew O'Day, Bloomberg Radio.
1: 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Waterloo, Cedar Falls, Cedar Rapids.
2: It was 1:30 this morning in Omaha when they landed. I'm Dave Anthony, Fox News. The passengers of the U.S. government flew to Nebraska to be quarantined up to 42 days after being evacuated from the cruise ship stricken by a hantavirus outbreak that left three people dead, other passengers being flown to other countries.
3: As of this morning, a French passenger and American passenger have tested positive. Another American currently has mild symptoms. These 17 Americans are now back on U.S. soil as of this morning. Two of them traveled in the plane's biocontainment unit. Each individual will undergo clinical assessment and receive care based on their conditions. That's according to the Department of Health and Human Services.
2: Fox's Alex Hogan, a British national who lives in the U.S., was also on the flight and will be quarantined. Now the conflict with Iran. President Trump has rejected its counterproposal as totally unacceptable, adding on Truth Social, "For years, the Iranians have laughed at our now great again country, and they'll be laughing no longer." U.S. Ambassador to NATO Matt Whitaker tells Fox.
4: Next steps are certainly to continue to negotiate. You know, President Trump is a deal maker. He's a peacemaker.
5: Reuters reports that a spokesperson for the Iranian Foreign Ministry claimed the response was not excessive and that the United States continues to have unreasonable demands. The demands for the United States are very clear, that Iran will never have a nuclear program and pursue a nuclear weapon. The president has given the Iranians two options: to sign on the dotted line or the war could resume.
2: That's Fox's Trey Inkston, Tel Aviv. One of two American soldiers who went missing in Morocco more than a week ago has been found dead.
6: The remains of Kendrick Lamont Key, a 27-year-old Army First Lieutenant, were located by a Moroccan military search team. The body was found in Atlantic Ocean waters. Key was one of two soldiers reported missing May 2nd during a military exercise.
2: That's Fox's Gernal Scott. The search continues for that other soldier. It is believed they fell off a cliff while on a recreational hike. 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
8: 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Heroes like NYPD Detective Victor Vargas, a U.S. Air Force veteran who died from pancreatic cancer after serving in the World Trade Center recovery efforts. Tunnel to Towers honored Detective Vargas by paying off the family's mortgage. 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
2: Oil prices are rising more than 2% after the president rejected Iran's counterproposal. But at the gas pump, no change today. AAA's national average for regular remains $4.52 per gallon. And while prices have surged here in the Iran conflict, India is having an even harder time.
9: India's Prime Minister Narendra Modi says this is a question of patriotism. His country imports 90% of its crude oil and has seen a huge spike in cost since the United States and Israel began their war on Iran. Indians are being urged to work from home home and limit foreign travel. But it's not just oil that's in short supply as a result of the closure of the Strait of Hormuz. Prime Minister Modi's asking India's farmers to cut fertilizer use by half. Opposition leaders say these requests are proof that the Indian government has failed to plan for emergencies. Jonathan Savage, Fox News.
2: On Wall Street, stock futures are up slightly, coming off more gains last week, lifting the NASDAQ and the S&P 500 to record highs to start this week. In the NBA playoffs, a sweep. The Knicks KO the 76ers.
10: McBride tries again. Hits again! Deuce McBride, 5-for-5 from three-point range.
2: He scored 25 points, leading New York past Philadelphia 144-114 on ABC to advance to the Eastern Conference Finals. Minnesota beat San Antonio 114-109 to tie that series 2-2. And as Fox's Tim McMaster reports, Washington also won off the court. The NBA Draft Lottery.
11: The number one pick in the 2026 NBA Draft goes to the Wizards. After going 17-65 this past season, Washington had the best chance of the ping pong balls going their way. The big lottery loser, the Pacers. Indiana had the second best chance at winning the lottery with a top four protected pick. Instead, they came in fifth, meaning that they had to send the pick to the Clippers.
2: LA got that draft pick in a trade. The rest of the lottery's top five, Utah second, then Memphis, then Chicago. In the NHL playoffs, Anaheim beat Vegas, Montreal top Buffalo. I'm Dave Anthony, and this is Fox News.
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16: The TV9 First Alert forecast, mostly sunny with highs in the upper 60s today. Tonight, partly cloudy, a little breezy, we're down to the low 50s. Tuesday, chance of storms with a high near 80, down to 51. Wednesday, partly cloudy, cooler with a high of 72. Thursday, partly cloudy with highs in the mid-70s. 80s return by Friday. From the TV9 Weather Lab, I'm Justin Roberts on News Talk 1540 KXEL.
17: Fair skies and 42 degrees in Iowa City on this Monday morning. Mason City at 32 degrees, right at the freezing mark with fair conditions. It's 39 in Ames. Cedar Rapids at 40 degrees and in Waterloo, Cedar Falls, 34. No wind and fair skies overhead. And from the KXCL News Center, Cedar Falls Fire Rescue extinguished an apartment fire on Sunday evening at 5:45 last night. The Blackhawk County Dispatch Center received a call reporting a fire at University Manor Apartments on College Street. First responders located the fire on the roof in the northwest corner of the building. They were able to quickly extinguish the fire and prevent it from extending any further throughout the complex. Four units sustained fire, smoke, or water damage. There were no injuries. The cause of that fire is still under investigation. Coming up during this Monday edition of the KXCL Morning News, challenging job conditions for recent graduates. Our coverage partners at TV9 will examine the work environment for those who are just getting out of school and who were celebrating over the weekend. That's coming up in just about 7 minutes. Between now and then, KXCL's Jeff Stein has this morning's Iowa Business Report. In sports, the Cedar Rapids Colonels were Sunday winners. They defeated the Quad Cities River Band at on the road by a 10-5 final score. But in Lincoln, the Iowa Hawkeye baseball team fell to Nebraska 8-6. The Cornhuskers swept the series. Full details about both of those games coming up in sports later on during the hour. We're just 30 seconds away from Agribusiness Matters from the Iowa Agribusiness Radio Network. KXCL News Time is 6:08.
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19: This is Agribusiness Matters on the Iowa Agribusiness Radio Network. I'm Mark Magnuson. United States Senator Chuck Grassley is calling on House Speaker Mike Johnson to act quickly on year-round E15 in the House Rules Committee. This follows a delay for the legislation in a move made to appease Republicans from oil-rich states. We will hear more from Senator Grassley next.
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19: United States Senator Chuck Grassley says that House Speaker Johnson made a promise to Iowa Congressman Randy Feenstra after Feenstra failed in his attempt to reach a compromise with oil refiners.
25: Speaker Johnson promised Feenstra that there would be a E15 bill through the House of Representatives, and I know that the Rules Committee is strictly an extension of a speaker's position, and he ought to tell the Rules Committee, we got to get this out of the House of Representatives.
19: Grassley was also asked about blending exemptions for smaller refineries and reduced RFS compliance.
25: The small refinery thing, I'm not sure exactly what amendments can be adopted there.
19: Senator Grassley also discussed President Trump's upcoming visit to China and whether the meeting with President Xi Jinping could yield positive results for U.S. farmers.
25: It's got to have importation of American soybeans into China, and by big numbers.
19: China agreed to buy 12 million metric tons of U.S. soybeans in the final months of last year and 25 million tons this year and the next 2 years. Senator Grassley made his comments on Friday during his weekly ag conference call with farm broadcasters and reporters. For more on this story and all of our daily news stories, you can visit our website at iowaagnet.com. While you're there, don't forget to sign up for our newsletter that delivers those 5 daily stories to your inbox each day. 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
27: 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Last week, the governor signed into law a bill to regulate digital financial kiosks or crypto ATM machines. Iowa Attorney General Brenna Byrd told me why the legislation was one of her priorities this year.
28: We got involved because we were hearing from law enforcement all over the state that people, innocent people, were being tricked out of their money, conned out of their money, and the crypto ATMs were being used to take their hard-earned money. This is an ATM that you put money into, you feed cash into it. It doesn't give money back out, so it's not like a bank ATM. And we found that victims of scams were losing a lot of money, over $20 million, through these ATMs. We sued. The legislature also passed a law to help protect people. So our lawsuit's still going on, but we want to make sure that our law is updated as well. And so this was an important law to help people who have been ripped off by those crypto ATM scams. if somebody has been a victim of one of these scams where a crypto ATM was used, please call my office. You can go to my website. But within a certain time period, we can help people get some of their money back.
27: Learn more at iowaattorneygeneral.gov. The Iowa Business Report is presented with support from the Iowa Association of Business and Industry. 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I'm Jeff Stein for the Iowa Business Report.
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3: From the TV9 Newsroom, I'm Emily Schrod. This weekend, college students from around the country and here in eastern Iowa celebrated their graduation. But experts say those graduates are facing a hard road ahead in the job market. A new report from Indeed shows the unemployment rate for fresh college graduates is at a three-year high at 5.7%. Now, even with this challenge, students graduating from Coke College this weekend said they believe they're ready for the future. Now, that report by Indeed also shows fewer internships openings and fewer junior-level job postings across the board in 2025. However, senior-level job postings grew. Cedar Rapids police are investigating after a train hit a car early Sunday morning. Police responded to the railroad tracks at C Street Southwest near Tate Cummings Sport Complex around 2:15 Sunday morning. Upon arrival, officers found a train had hit a Chevy Equinox. Police say they did not see the driver of the vehicle at the scene. The crash is under investigation. Police in Des Moines say two people are dead in an apparent murder-suicide. Police say a woman died Saturday morning after being shot by her ex-partner just hours after he was released from jail on bond. 40-year-old Jessica Henderson died from her injuries in the hospital Saturday morning. Des Moines police say the shooting happened Friday afternoon. Police say 50-year-old Abdul Jackson shot Henderson and her dog before he shot and killed himself. The dog also died. Police say Henderson and Jackson were previously in a relationship and she had recently ended things. Officials say Jackson had threatened to shoot her in the weeks before the shooting. She reported this to Des Moines police, who issued two arrest warrants for harassment. A day after that report was made, police say a GPS tracking device was found on her vehicle with Jackson as a suspect. On Wednesday, police had found him and arrested him for harassment, but he was released on bond Friday, just over 6 hours before the shooting. Henderson's family says they are heartbroken by the loss. In a statement, they said, in part, "We mourn not only the devastating loss of a beautiful human being, but also the painful reality that domestic violence continues to claim the lives and shatter families and communities." For anyone in crisis, help is available. 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
17: mostly sunny to start this new week, and we'll see high temperatures today on either side of 70 degrees. Overnight skies will be partly cloudy with lows in the upper 40s to low 50s. Then for Tuesday, up to near 80 with a chance for some storms. Warmer and potentially moist air coming our way out of the southwest with winds at 10 to 20 miles per hour tomorrow. And after skies clear overnight, Tuesday into Wednesday, look for a partly cloudy Wednesday with a high of 72. Thursday also, we'll see times of clouds and sun, a high of 74. The temperature right now in Marshalltown is 32 degrees. With fair skies, Olwine 36, it's 40 in Cedar Rapids, and currently 34 with fair skies in Waterloo Cedar Falls. And on the way as the KXEL Morning News continues, auto sales are sagging in the U.S. We'll get updates and full details on that story from Jeff Manasso in a Fox Wheels report, which is about 15 minutes away.
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17: News Talk 1540 KXCL, where Iowa comes to talk. Your soda and beer might cost more this summer, even if it's made in this country. That's due to tariffs on the unique steel used to make cans for those products. Bill Kirpin of American Commitments told KXCL's Jeff Stein about the issue and what impact it's having.
9: This is the steel and aluminum tariffs, which are 50%, one of the highest tariffs, and not
6: implicated by any of the court back and forth. So the country tariffs that were put in originally were struck down by the Supreme Court, and then the president tried to re-implement them under a different authority, and that was struck down this week. That is, none of that fight affects the metal tariffs, because those are under a different authority, under a national security authority. And these 50% tariffs on steel and aluminum, you know, the president intended this to be a matter of industrial policy, and the idea was, you know, for national defense reasons, we wanted to bring more production of steel and aluminum back to the United States. And whatever you think about the merits of that, it has really increased the input costs for a lot of facilities that buy steel and aluminum and use it in finished products. And some of that in manufacturing, I think, was relatively well understood and was kind of the trade-off that the administration thought about when they put these in. But one area that I think they didn't think about at all and overlooked is the impact that it would have at the grocery store because of the food products that use steel and aluminum as packaging. And so all of those canned goods that you get when you get canned vegetables or canned fruits or soups or whatever it is, all of those are steel. Those are made of steel. It's tin-plated steel. It's a specialty product that there's very little production of in the United States. And so when the tariff went on, the facilities that produce tin-plated steel in the U.S., basically, they had no choice but to increase their costs and to pass that through because their steel input, they need to get a specialty kind of steel to make the cans. That went up dramatically in price because of the 50% tariff. And so we've seen the canned goods have gone up a lot in price, depending on what it is. Somewhere around 15 or 20% has been typical in the year and a half that these tariffs have been on for canned food items. And there's a weird sort of additional loophole issue related to that, which is if canned goods are canned abroad and are filled with something when they are imported, they're not subject to the tariff. And so we've sort of inadvertently given a big price advantage to foreign food producers that are canned abroad because they don't face the same tariff as American food producers where it gets canned domestically. And then on beverages, on both soft drinks and beer, we've got the aluminum tariffs, which have now driven the difference between the world price of aluminum and the U.S. price. There's now over a dollar difference for a pound of aluminum. There are about 32 cans. You can make about 32 cans out of a pound. And so at least 3 cents just in material costs per can from the aluminum tariffs, and probably more when it gets through the supply chain. So, you know, you buy a case of beer, it's probably an extra buck from the tariff, more or less. And so I think that this is probably not what the president intended with these tariffs. He did carve out a lot of food products from tariffs last year, things like bananas and coffee that had seen big increases and that you can't replace domestically. I think food and beverage packaging should be similarly exempt, and so that's what we're urging.
9: Now, again, this is the kind of thing where the idea is to stimulate American production and a resurgence in manufacturing, but you cannot do that overnight, and quite obviously we currently do not domestically produce enough to satisfy the need.
6: Yeah, it's actually the opposite effect. We've seen closures of canning facilities in the U.S. because of this feature that I talked about, where you're essentially, you know, you're competing with foreign canneries that don't face a tariff. That is kind of the opposite of what these policies were supposed to do. So this one is definitely not having the intended effect, at least, you know, with respect to the food and beverage packaging aspect of it.
9: And you noted, okay, so maybe it's a dollar more for a case of beer. Well, that's $1. And then another product you buy, that goes up by a certain amount. It's in the aggregate, for every consumer, it really adds up in a hurry. At the same time, you have other costs going up, particularly with fuel, within a supply chain.
6: Yeah, I mean, there are a lot of things that are putting upward pressure on prices right now, which is why we've, you know, we had sort of a big lull after the Biden inflation. It came down very low, but prices have been rising again a little bit more briskly, and, you know, to the extent that tariffs that were supposed to be a matter of industrial policy have had an impact on consumer prices, you would think the president would want to take steps to alleviate that. I mentioned coffee before. You know, coffee, when it was subject to that 50% tariff from Brazil, which is our number one source of coffee, we had a 20% some increase in most coffee products last year, which the president said, wait a second, that's not what I intended, and then he carved them out of those tariffs. I think it's similar here. I think if we could get his attention on this issue of food and beverage packaging, he would probably say, that's not what I intended, and carve that out. I just, it, you know, he's got a million other things going on, and I think that some of the bureaucrats who implement these policies at the Commerce Department, they don't necessarily think through whether it's accomplishing what it was supposed to or doing something else.
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17: 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The Cedar Rapids Colonels were 10-5 winners against the Quad Cities River Bandits on Sunday, and the Nebraska baseball team beat the Iowa Hawkeyes 8-6. Details about both of those games on the way during the next half hour of the KXCL Morning News, and a Bloomberg Real Estate report is coming up in less than 2 minutes. 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

0: This is the Bloomberg Real Estate Report. I'm Denise Pellegrini. You know how some home sellers have been asking a lot more for a home than you might think it's worth and then yanking their home off the market in frustration when it didn't work out? Well, now Jake Krimmel, senior economist at Realtor.com, says there are finally signs sellers are getting more realistic after they delisted at record rates last year.
1: That was really an indication of a combination of unrealistic expectations from the seller side and also, you know, buyers who weren't willing because of potentially higher mortgage rates or economic uncertainty. They weren't willing to jump in the market either. And this year we're seeing list prices are coming down, but so are the price cuts too. So that tells us that sellers are pricing initially at a more reasonable price point.
0: Sellers cut prices on about 17% of active listings last month, a slight drop from a year ago, with even larger shares of price cuts in Atlanta, Austin, Birmingham, Charlotte, Dallas, Denver, Jacksonville, and Orlando and Nashville, and also in Vegas, Tucson, and Portland. And that's the Bloomberg Real Estate Report. I'm Denise Pellegrini.
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5: It's Fox Wheels.
6: Auto sales were down in the U.S. for a fourth straight month, falling 6.7% in April, as the industry adjusts to affordability issues, including tariffs, higher costs, and gas prices. With fluctuating incentives, the only thing driving car buyers right now. Case in point, Ford's recent launch of its employee pricing program. If there's any good news here, it's that depending on what car buyers are looking for, that May is a buyer's market. Hybrid sales grew in April by over 9% year-to-date as electric vehicle sales plummeted by over 35%, EVs dropping about 5% of the market. Consumers are moving more toward hybrids to avoid the high costs and charging challenges of full EVs, especially now that the federal tax credits are gone. Hybrids are now on pace to outsell EVs by 3-1 this year. That's Fox Wheels. I'm Jeff Manosso, Fox News.
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8: The TV9 First Alert forecast, mostly sunny with highs in the upper 60s today. Tonight, partly cloudy, a little breezy, we're down to the low 50s. Tuesday, chance of storms with a high near 80, down to 51. Wednesday, partly cloudy, cooler with a high of 72. Thursday, partly cloudy with highs in the mid-70s. 80s return by Friday. From the TV9 Weather Lab, I'm Justin Roberts on News Talk 1540 KXEL.
9: Morning temperatures have slipped down to 35 in Independence. Skies are fair. It's 36 in Charles City. 40 degrees right now in Cedar Rapids and currently 34 with fair skies in Waterloo Cedar Falls. And from the KXCL News Center, two Story County residents were injured when their vehicle was struck by a train in Webster County on Sunday afternoon. The accident happened in Gowrie around 3:20 yesterday. The driver of the vehicle was 45-year-old Dirk Jansen. He was transported to a hospital in Fort Dodge. His passenger was 60.

0: 22-year-old Mary Harrison. She was taken from the scene by helicopter to Des Moines for emergency care. The Iowa State Patrol is continuing to investigate circumstances of that accident. An entrepreneur with Waterloo ties has died. Details of Norman Cohn's passing last month have reached the Cedar Valley from the Philadelphia area. Cohn and his family started Santa Claus Industries in Waterloo shortly after World War II. The company provided a variety of holiday-themed goods and timely Christmas products. Cohn attended the University of Northern Iowa at the time it was known as Iowa State Teachers College. He spent much of his adult life in Philadelphia. Norman Cohn was 93. Coming up, a Cedar Rapids train versus car accident that happened early on Sunday. We'll find out more about that from our coverage partners at TV9 in just about 7.5 minutes.
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2: 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I'm Riley Smith. The grain markets are monitoring three major headlines. 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
2: Last week alone saw double-digit moves in both positive and negative directions for corn and soybeans, with both markets finishing that week higher. There are a few major news factors that have led to the heightened volatility. Bill Moore of Price Futures Group said there's a lot of hope that a peace treaty can finally be reached with Iran.
4: The latest news in the war is we have a one-page peace proposal on the table for Iran, which called for reopening of the Strait of Hormuz and a month-long conference addressing nuclear issues between the two countries. U.S. is waiting for a response from them. Hopefully it's positive.
2: Moore said the markets are also anticipating the May WASDE report, which will offer the first good look at the 2026 crop and likely contain some adjustments to the planted acres.
4: First good look at the 2026 crop and the carryout stocks. We're going to see for that. Early estimates have corn production at 15.94. Last year was 17.021 million bushel. Got the bean crop at 4.45. Last year was 4.26. So we'll see how those numbers come out. The previous information, the planting numbers will be updated sometime, I think, later this month. Early call on the acres. Corn at 95.3 million acres and beans at 84.7. Likely corn will go down 1 or 2 million acres and beans up the same amount due to the problem with the fertilizer, the shortage and the high price of fertilizer causing a switch from corn to beans and also the high price of fuel.
2: For more information, visit pricefutures.com. 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While you're there, sign up for our daily e-newsletter. 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
7: John King came to Dubuque from Ohio in 1834, and while he was not a printer himself, he saw there was a need for a publication to inform the increasing number of people settling in the area. He returned to his home state the next year and hired an experienced printer named William Carey Jones to come back to Dubuque with him at the wage of $350 per year plus board and lodging to run King's printing office. Not long after, on May 11, 1836, the first edition of the Dubuque Visitor was published, stating its location as Dubuque Lead Mines, Wisconsin Territory. At that time, the Dubuque area was still part of Michigan Territory, but a bill was pending in Congress to establish a Wisconsin Territory. So from the start, the paper was not shy about taking a stand. Its motto was Truth, Our Guide, the Public Good, Our Aim. That first issue was made up of four pages and soon was a regular weekly publication. But the partnership between King and Jones only lasted a short time. By the end of the summer, Jones cut all ties, saying King was too supportive of the Andrew Jackson administration, while he held opposite political views. After a year, the Dubuque Visitor was renamed the Iowa News. Then, in 1841, it took the name the Miner's Express. Due to increased competition, the Miner's Express expanded to daily publication in 1851. It later merged with another daily newspaper, the Dubuque Herald, in 1854, to become the Daily Express and Herald. A number of other mergers and name changes have taken place over time. It's now well known as the Dubuque Telegraph Herald. In 1919, the National Historical Society, meeting in Cincinnati, officially declared that the Dubuque Visitor was the first newspaper published west of the Mississippi River, and its first issue was published on this date in 1836. And that's Iowa Almanac for May 11th. There's more online at iowaalmanac.com. I'm Jeff Stein on News Talk 1540 KXEL.
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12: From the TV9 Newsroom, I'm Emily Schrod. This weekend, college students from around the country and here in eastern Iowa celebrated their graduation. But experts say those graduates are facing a hard road ahead in the job market. A new report from Indeed shows the unemployment rate for fresh college graduates is at a three-year high at 5.7%. Now, even with this challenge, students graduating from Coke College this weekend said they believe they're ready for the future. Now, that report by Indeed also shows fewer internships openings and fewer junior-level job postings across the board in 2025. However, senior-level job postings grew. Cedar Rapids police are investigating after a train hit a car early Sunday morning. Police responded to the railroad tracks at C Street Southwest near Tate Cummings Sport Complex around 2:15 Sunday morning. Upon arrival, officers found a train had hit a Chevy Equinox. Police say they did not see the driver of the vehicle at the scene. The crash is under investigation. Police in Des Moines say two people are dead in an apparent murder-suicide. Police say a woman died Saturday morning after being shot by her ex-partner just hours after he was released from jail on bond. 40-year-old Jessica Henderson died from her injuries in the hospital Saturday morning. Des Moines police say the shooting happened Friday afternoon. Police say 50-year-old Abdul Jackson shot Henderson and her dog before he shot and killed himself. The dog also died. Police say Henderson and Jackson were previously in a relationship, and she had recently ended things. Officials say Jackson had threatened to shoot her in the weeks before the shooting. She reported this to Des Moines police, who issued 2 arrest warrants for harassment. A day after that report was made, police say a GPS tracking device was found on her vehicle with Jackson as a suspect. On Wednesday, police had found him and arrested him for harassment, but he was released on bond Friday, just over 6 hours before the shooting. Henderson's family says they are heartbroken by the loss. In a statement, they said, in part, "We mourn not only the devastating loss of a beautiful human being, but also the painful reality that domestic violence continues to claim the lives and shatter families and communities." For anyone in crisis, help is available. 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
0: Well, after a cooler morning, it should be a very pleasant Monday with mostly sunny skies, highs that will be in the upper 60s and low 70s. Lows tonight drop to the upper 40s and low 50s. Look for cloud cover to increase overnight ahead of scattered showers and storms that will move through on Tuesday. Tomorrow will feature temperatures in the upper 70s to low 80s, but then those fall to the low 70s for highs on Wednesday. Daytime highs, though, do recover in the second half of the work week with mid to upper 70s Thursday, low 80s, maybe even mid 80s by the time we get to Friday, Saturday, and Sunday. The latest temperature this morning in Monticello is at 39 degrees. Right now, the reading in Newton at 43. It's 40 this morning in Cedar Rapids and currently 34 with fair skies in Waterloo Cedar Falls. And coming up, we'll be living the country life with Jody Hinke between now and the top of the hour. KXCL News.
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18: Something we didn't cover because of time constraints was the architectural boat tour on the Chicago River. 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
17: Until we're back again, have a great day, everyone.
0: It's time for Sports on KXCL. 8 of the Cedar Rapids Colonels' 10 runs on Sunday were the result of home runs. The Colonels hit 5 of them, and that power surge pushed Cedar Rapids past the Quad Cities River Bandits 10-5. The Colonels won 4 of 6 during the series in Davenport. Rain Don Cohen hit homers in the 2nd and 9th. In between, Jay Thomason, Jaime Ferrer, and Brandon Winokur also took the fast way around the bases. It's the 5th time this season that the Colonels have reached double-digit runs. Michael Ross picked up the win with 3 innings of scoreless relief. The Colonels are 2 games behind the Wisconsin Timber Rattlers for the top spot in the Midwest League West Division, going into a home series against the Fort Wayne Tin Caps, which starts on Tuesday. The Iowa Hawkeyes could not find a breakthrough against Nebraska. The Cornhuskers completed a three-game sweep in Lincoln with Sunday's 8-6 weekend finale. Sunday's game was the closest of the three, but even so, Nebraska raced to a 5-2 lead after three innings. Iowa scored three in the fifth to tie the game briefly, but a three-run Cornhuskers seventh settled the game for practical purposes. Cooper Schulte had a big day for Iowa despite the final outcome. The Hawkeye leadoff man went 3-for-5, including a pair of home runs, and scored three times. The three losses leave Iowa 12-15 in the Big Ten baseball standings. In Major League Baseball on Sunday, the Minnesota Twins defeated the Cleveland Guardians 5-4. It was the Milwaukee Brewers over the New York Yankees 4-3. The Chicago White Sox were 2-1 winners against the Seattle Mariners. The Cubs were shut out by the Texas Rangers 3-0. The San Diego Padres beat the St. Louis Cardinals 3-2 in 10 innings, and the Kansas City Royals lost a 6-3 game against the Detroit Tigers. NHL playoff hockey, the Montreal Canadiens have a 2-1 lead on the Buffalo Sabres, thanks to Sunday's 6-2 win in Game 3 of that series. Game 4 went to the Anaheim Ducks in their set with the Vegas Golden Knights, 4-3 the final in that one. The series tied up at 2 wins apiece. The New York Knicks eliminated the Philadelphia 76ers from the NBA playoffs thanks to a 144-114 win and a clean sweep of the series. Meanwhile, the Minnesota Timberwolves and San Antonio Spurs are tied at 2 wins apiece after Minnesota's 114-109 victory. The Washington Wizards won the NBA draft lottery. They will pick first next month, followed by the Utah Jazz, Memphis Grizzlies, and the Chicago Bulls. The Milwaukee Bucks will select in the 10th slot. Kate Martin's next opportunity could be with the L.A. Sparks. Martin was a member of the Iowa women's basketball teams that twice finished as national runners-up. She has played in the WNBA for the Las Vegas Aces and Golden State Valkyries. Now she'll have an opportunity with the Sparks after they have added her. The terms of the move allow Martin to play in as many as 12 games before being added to the Sparks' full-time roster. Chris Rayton is a PGA winner. The Norwegian national shot a final round 69 and finished 15 under during the tour's stop over the weekend in Charlotte. Ricky Fowler and Nikolai Højgaard were each 2 strokes back. Shane Van Gisbergen started first and finished first as NASCAR Cup Series drivers made the right and left turns at Watkins Glen. The road course specialist Van Gisbergen led 74 of 100 laps. Michael McDowell finished second. Ty Gibbs, Chase Briscoe, and Tyler Reddick made up the rest of the top five. Get sports each hour during the KXCL Morning News. 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
19: Disasters such as severe weather, fires, and floods can strike your farm at any time. How well you are prepared and able to handle the situation can make a difference in emergency response and recovery. Danelle Bickett-Weddle is the Associate Director of the Center for Food Security and Public Health at Iowa State University. She says a good emergency preparedness plan starts by creating a map of your farm site and labeling it, so first responders have an idea of what's where.
1: The things that we want to label it with are, what is in that building or that structure? Is that a people building, an animal building? Do we have livestock and where? A machinery building? Are the pesticides in there? Access routes. How do people normally come in or out? Probably the most important thing you can label. Where is the electrical or natural gas shutoffs?
19: Make a farm inventory list of machinery and equipment, livestock, and hazardous substances. Have extra feed for animals, critical phone numbers where you can find them, and emergency supplies on hand.
1: Gas power generator, and then having gas for that generator. Because a lot of times we have diesel fuel on farm, but we might not always have gas for a gas power generator. Hand tools, because sometimes you got to cut down branches and, you know, just do some basic cleanup. Do you have fire extinguishers in all your barns, your event buildings, and your vehicles? Then have you checked them? Does everybody know how to use it?
19: Know how you will communicate with family members if you're in different locations, and keep a list of emergency phone numbers, including neighborhood contacts. 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
0: News Talk 1540 KXCL, where Iowa comes to talk. School boards in Waterloo and Cedar Falls are meeting tonight. In Waterloo, two music teachers and a career center educator are about to be laid off in action the board will consider. The district will also look at the calendar for the 2026-27 school year, including modifications to the start or end time for the school day. In Cedar Falls, a contract covering over 400 union employees is likely to be approved. It includes a 1.7% increase to the district's base rate salary. The Cedar Falls School Board session starts at 5:30. In Waterloo, the meeting begins at 5 o'clock. Coming up as the KXCL Morning News moves into a new hour, of course, we'll have the latest from Fox in just a moment at the top of the hour. We'll check the TV9 First Alert forecast with a pretty nice Monday ahead of us. That's coming up along with much, much more. This is the KXCL Morning News on News Talk 1540 KXCL Waterloo, Cedar Falls, Cedar Rapids, where Iowa comes to talk. It is 7 o'clock.
3: Quarantined in Nebraska up to 42 days. I'm Dave Anthony, Fox News. The 17 Americans and British national who lives here landed early this morning in Omaha after being evacuated from the cruise ship that had a hantavirus outbreak. One tested positive. Another is showing symptoms. But acting CDC Director Jay Bhattacharya tells CNN State of the Union, this is not like COVID.
22: And we don't want to treat it like COVID. We don't want to cause a public panic over this. We want to treat it with the hantavirus protocols that we're successful in containing outbreaks in the past.
23: Currently, six states are monitoring people who had recently traveled on the ship. The passengers who disembarked yesterday in the Spanish Canary Islands were sprayed with a disinfectant. They were met with personnel and protective gear.
3: Other passengers being flown to other countries, and one from France, has symptoms that are worsening. Fox's Alex Hogan also reports.
23: These symptoms could present as fever, muscle aches, headaches, and fatigue, although it can become deadly within about a week with a 35 to 40% mortality rate. Three people have died since the outbreak began.
3: There's still no deal to end the Iran conflict. President Trump rejected a counterproposal.
24: Iran's state broadcaster posting details of its response, which President Trump called unacceptable. Quote, the necessity for the U.S. to pay war damages to Iran, recognition of Iran's sovereignty over the Strait of Hormuz, end of U.S. U.S. sanctions.
3: Fox's Lucas Tomlinson is in Dubai the day after another ship was attacked as the U.S. keeps a blockade around Iran's ports.
24: In addition to that cargo ship being attacked yesterday here in the Emirates, the UAE was attacked for the fourth time in the past week after Iran launched a pair of drones here. The defense ministry says both were shot down.
3: The price of oil is up more than 2%. At the gas pump, no change today. AAA's national average for regular is still $4.52 per gallon. It has spiked up in the conflict. Analyst Triple Dunberg says prices could rise more with more demand.
2: It won't be as robust as usual because people can't buy as much because of the high prices. But it will rise. It always rises in spring and summer.
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5: 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He later lost his life to a related cancer. The Tunnel to Towers Foundation was able to honor his sacrifice by paying off the family's mortgage. 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
3: In rejecting Iran's counterproposal to the U.S. offer, President Trump also wrote on Truth Social, "For years, the Iranians have laughed at our now great again country. They will be laughing no longer." And that conflict hangs over the president's big trip to China.
6: This week's trip to China will be the first by an American president since President Trump traveled to Beijing back in 2017. It comes amid trade tensions and the ongoing war in Iran. President Trump has met several times with China's President Xi Jinping, and both leaders have expressed a commitment to fostering a strong bilateral relationship. That relationship has been strained at times with tit-for-tat tariffs amid negotiations over a long-term trade deal. President Trump is also expected to raise concerns about China's purchase of Iranian oil. At the White House, Jared Halpern, Fox News.
3: On Wall Street, stock futures are mixed before this week's trading down for the Dow, up for the NASDAQ, which closed last week at a record high. In the NBA playoffs, a blowout to complete a sweep. The New York Knicks beat the Philadelphia 76ers by 30 points to advance to the Eastern Conference Finals, the Knicks' seventh straight postseason win. Out West, a dramatic loss for the Spurs. First their star player, and then Game 4.
8: Wembanyama is out of this game. First time he's been ejected from a game in his career.
25: An elbow to the neck of Minnesota's Naz Reid, ever costly to Victor Wembanyama and the Spurs, who lost Game 4 of their Western Conference semifinal series to the Timberwolves last night on NBC. 114-109. Wembanyama ejected early second quarter. It's possible he could face further discipline from the NBA.
3: That's Fox's Jared Max. Minnesota ties that series 2-2. The Washington Wizards won the NBA draft lottery, getting the number one pick. Utah gets second, then Memphis, then Chicago. Indiana's fifth, but the LA Clippers own rights to that pick. In the NHL playoffs, the Ducks got even. Anaheim edged Vegas 4-3 in Game 4. Montreal beat Buffalo 6-2 to take a 2-1 series lead. I'm Dave Anthony, and this is Fox News.
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7: The TV9 First Alert forecast, mostly sunny with highs in the upper 60s today. Tonight, partly cloudy, a little breezy, we're down to the low 50s. Tuesday, chance of storms with a high near 80, down to 51. Wednesday, partly cloudy, cooler with a high of 72. Thursday, partly cloudy with highs in the mid-70s. 80s return by Friday. From the TV9 Weather Lab, I'm Justin Roberts on News Talk 1540 KXEL.
0: It's 45 in Iowa City under fair skies. Mason City reports 36 degrees this hour and 40 right now in Ames. Also 40 degrees in Cedar Rapids. No wind reported. Fair skies in Cedar Rapids and also fair in Waterloo Cedar Falls, where the temperature is at 36. And it's a calm, quiet morning in the Cedar Valley at the Waterloo Regional Airport as well. From the KXCL News Center, Cedar Falls Fire Rescue extinguished an apartment fire on Sunday evening at 5:45 last night. The Blackhawk County Dispatch Center received a call reporting a fire at the University Manor Apartments on College Street. First responders located the fire on the roof in the northwest corner of the building. They were able to quickly extinguish the fire and prevent it from extending any further throughout the complex. Four units sustained fire, smoke, or water damage. There were no injuries. The cause of that fire is still under investigation. Coming up, challenging job conditions for recent graduates who may have been celebrating over the weekend, but now on this Monday morning, the reality of a job market that is not creating a lot of opportunities, at least in some job categories. We'll find out more from our coverage partners at TV9 with an update. Their next report comes your way in 7 minutes. And between now and then, we'll have today's Iowa Politics Report with Jeff Stein. This half hour, I'll talk with Kelsey Kramer. She's one of the producers for the PBS program Road Trip Iowa. We'll find out about an upcoming program that features the Waterloo to Dubuque corridor. That's this half hour. KXCL News Time is 7:08.
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10: Grain markets are way into the green today, especially in the soybeans. This is Market Matters on the Iowa Agribusiness Radio Network. I'm Dustin Huffman. Front month corn futures, 3 cents higher here on the overnight in the front month. Soybeans anywhere from 10 to 13 cents higher. We'll take a look at those numbers here in just a few moments. They saw Friday the corn rose almost 4 cents. Soybeans were up almost 16 cents and wheat up over 8.5 cents as well. Soybeans have been leading the way higher in the grain markets. That there is optimism ahead of the upcoming trade meeting between the U.S. and China. Crude oil prices surged Sunday after President Trump deemed the Iranian response to a U.S. proposal to end the war as totally unacceptable. This week is packed with market-impacting events. In addition to War Watch, traders will see the USDA crop progress and export inspections reports today, followed by fresh data in WASDE reports. Plus, all eyes will turn towards this week's trade summit between the U.S. and China. Media reports indicate that the discussions will center on Chinese purchases of U.S. ag, energy, and aerospace products. Additionally, the House will vote on nationwide year-round E15 gasoline sales. Throw in weather updates for a struggling winter wheat crop along with corn and soybean planting, and this week could have a lot to say about row crop price direction. The Dow is up just a little over 12 points here right now. European markets are trading lower. Asian markets are mixed here right now. We'll take a look at those market numbers for you next.
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10: July corn up 3.25. That's at 474.5. December new crop up 3.5 at 497 even. July beans are up 12.5. That's at 1220.5. November new crop up 10.25 at 1199.75. Soybean meal up $4.30. That's at 324 even. Soy oil up 64 cents at 74.96. Chicago wheat is up 7.25 at 626.25. Kansas winter wheat up 7.5 at 683.25. Kansas spring wheat up 8.75 at 691.5. Minneapolis spring wheat up 8 cents at 686.5. Oats up 4.5 at 352.5. We saw a triple digit mixing in the cattle market.
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14: I was born blind, and for a blind person, building a Lego set on their own is practically impossible because all the instructions are pictures.
13: Matthew Schifrin is founder of Bricks for the Blind. He tells the Associated Press that when blind kids can build Lego sets on their own, it's not just a fun pastime, it's liberating.
14: It was truly incredible building my first ever set. This was something that I had thought of as off limits.
13: Schifrin approached Lego to pitch them the importance of accessible instructions for the blind.
14: Lego said we can do 20 sets a year. But I thought to myself, you know, we can do more.
13: Today, Bricks for the Blind has adapted more than 530 sets for blind people, and they post free text-based instructions explaining how to build the sets on their website. Schifrin works with a team of 30 sighted writers and blind testers. Making a set accessible takes a week or two, depending on its size. But Schifrin says they have sets that are as small as 35 pieces, up to 4,000. Amy Morris, Bloomberg Radio.
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16: Signs of getting old. I'm Jeff Stein with today's Iowa Politics Report. I'm firmly into senior status these days. One look in the mirror, even with failing eyesight, shows me that. But without children or grandchildren, it's sometimes hard to put yourself into proper context in the world. However, a recent trip to the grocery store took care of that for me. A teenage female was handling the checkout stand and made a face at one point while looking up to the ceiling. "Where do they get this music?" she asked. I then paid attention to what they were playing through the speaker, and I recognized the song as one I knew from when I was in high school and when I was later playing records on the radio. She picked up on that and asked, "You know that song?" "I do," I said. "It's from a band called Styx from 1978. Then came the innocent yet deadly response. "1978? My parents weren't even born then," she said. As I quickly did the math, I knew she was right and knew that I was easily old enough to be her grandfather. The whole scene was not helped by the fact that I had coupons I eagerly gave her before finalizing the purchase. The song, in case you are wondering, was "Come Sail Away." And yes, it is almost 50 years old. I'm now outgrowing the music playlist on the oldies radio station. I'm sure many of you are in the same boat. The same boat that often feels like it is taking on water. As we heed the call of the song and sail away, bags of groceries in hand. And that's the Iowa Politics Report for Monday, May 11. On Twitter, Instagram, Getter, Threads, and Truth Social at Iowa Politics. I'm Jeff Stein on News Talk.
17: 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The concept of middle age is shifting, and there has never been so much pressure on men to look good at 60.
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18: Especially if you're a man, you're like subjected to a lot more of this kind of scrutiny from yourself and from others than you probably were a long time ago.
17: And that has men turning to medical professionals whose practices focus on longevity.
18: You know, if you're looking in your 30s and 40s at these biomarkers and you're getting your cholesterol and your glucose metabolism under control and you're getting enough sleep and you're not maybe worried about looking like a Marvel superhero when you're in your 60s, but you're like going to be feeling a lot better.
17: And he adds the pressure to look young and stay relevant is being driven in part by the modern workplace, where appearance is constantly on display through LinkedIn profiles, Zoom calls, and video interviews, and also where people are competing with younger, more tech-savvy workers. I'm Charlie Pellett, Bloomberg Radio.
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12: From the TV9 newsroom, I'm Emily Schrod. This weekend, college students from around the country and here in eastern Iowa celebrated their graduation. But experts say those graduates are facing a hard road ahead in the job market. A new report from Indeed shows the unemployment rate for fresh college graduates is at a three-year high at 5.7%. Now, even with this challenge, students graduating from Coe College this weekend said they believe they're ready for the future. Now, that report by Indeed also shows fewer internships openings and fewer junior-level job postings across the board in 2025. However, senior-level job postings grew. Cedar Rapids police are investigating after a train hit a car early Sunday morning. Police responded to the railroad tracks at C Street Southwest near Tate Cummings Sport Complex around 2:15 Sunday morning. Upon arrival, officers found a train had hit a Chevy Equinox. Police say they did not see the driver of the vehicle at the scene. The crash is under investigation. Police in Des Moines say two people are dead in an apparent murder-suicide. Police say a woman died Saturday morning after being shot by her ex-partner just hours after he was released from jail on bond. 40-year-old Jessica Henderson died from her injuries in the hospital Saturday morning. Des Moines police say the shooting happened Friday afternoon. Police say 50-year-old Abdul Jackson shot Henderson and her dog before he shot and killed himself. The dog also died. Police say Henderson and Jackson were previously in a relationship and she had recently ended things. Officials say Jackson had threatened to shoot her in the weeks before the shooting. She reported this to Des Moines police, who issued two arrest warrants for harassment. A day after that report was made, police say a GPS tracking device was found on her vehicle with Jackson as a suspect. On Wednesday, police had found him and arrested him for harassment, but he was released on bond Friday, just over 6 hours before the shooting. Henderson's family says they are heartbroken by the loss. In a statement, they said, in part, "We mourn not only the devastating loss of a beautiful human being, but also the painful reality that domestic violence continues to claim the lives and shatter families and communities." For anyone in crisis, help is available. 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
0: Sunshine today in the Cedar Valley and the corridor with high temperatures on either side of 70 degrees. Overnight, we'll slip down into the upper 40s or low 50s under partly cloudy skies. Look for a chance for some showers and storms on Tuesday. Tomorrow's high near 80. Then Wednesday, a high of 72 with partly cloudy conditions. Times of clouds and sun on Thursday, the high 74, back up to around 80 by the time we get to Friday and for the weekend after that. The latest temperature this morning in Allwine is 41 degrees with fair skies. Currently in Marshalltown, it's 37. 40 degrees in Cedar Rapids this morning, and right now 36 in Waterloo Cedar Falls. And looking ahead as the KXCL Morning News continues, we'll tell you about the route between Dubuque and Waterloo and maybe some things that you didn't know were along the way. Kelsey Kramer of Road Trip Iowa joins me to talk about that program headed between Waterloo and Dubuque during a show on Iowa Public Television next Monday. Stay tuned for more details. 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
3: In 2023, the very first fully AI-generated hit song was Heart on My Sleeve by Ghostwriter. The song was tweaked to sound exactly like Drake in The Weeknd. And before it was removed by Drake's copyright attorneys, it was streamed more than 600,000 times. 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So who's right? And who's wrong? And that answer's still to come. 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
0: News Talk 1540 KXCL, where Iowa comes to talk. Last year, Lincoln Highway was featured on the public television program Road Trip Iowa. This season, producers moved north to look at the Highway 20 corridor. At least they will be, with a new episode that's going to be featured next week. The route between Waterloo and Dubuque is in the spotlight, and we welcome back Kelsey Kramer, who has worked on that program. Thanks for being with us.
6: Thanks for having me. Happy to be here.
0: So tell us about going from Waterloo to Dubuque. It's something that many people will do at least occasionally along Highway 20, but they may not think about what's there just off the highway. What did you want to spotlight?
6: Yeah, absolutely. We start our episode at George Wythe State Park, which, you know, is a really beautiful park that is really in the urban area, which is what I really enjoyed about it, sort of tucked between Waterloo and Cedar Falls. From there, we have a feature about some of the interesting roadside attractions you might find on Highway 20. This was a really fun feature for me. I think a lot of people know about maybe the giant frying pan in Brandon, which sort of feels like a classic road trip stop, the Strawberry and Strawberry Point. All of these are only like 20 minutes off the byway. And then one that I think people know less about that is also very fun is the Giant Umpire in Ryan, also only 20 minutes off of the highway. So I think there's a fun mix of places that people have heard of and maybe places that people have not heard of as frequently.
0: So talking about any of those different places, whether that's Brandon or Ryan or Strawberry Point, as you alluded to, you do have to go a little bit off the highway. So how much of a gray area was there when you were thinking about how to put this together?
6: Yeah. So when we first started doing this show, the first two seasons were scenic byways and sort of already established byways. And so because we've run out of those, we have had to pick different stretches of highway. And so that does create more gray area in general. So it's common in our episodes to kind of pick the highway as a through point, but then some of these features do get off the path a little bit, but not terribly far. I think everything in this episode is no more than 20 minutes.
0: We're talking with Kelsey Kramer, producer on the program Road Trip Iowa. And a week from today, on May 18th, there'll be a broadcast of a new show that features U.S. Highway 20 between Waterloo and Dubuque. And highways, you know, those four-lane routes like Highway 20, they are obviously, they're convenient and they're efficient. They don't have a reputation for being tremendously aesthetic. So how did you get this program, which is focused previously on scenic byways, to turn towards doing something interesting with these routes?
6: Yeah, you know, I think one of the things that I love about this show is it really is this really robust travel show that comes to rural Iowa. And so we really do get to get into a lot of different communities. And so stepping off the byway is great because there are so many other places to visit that are not on the scenic byways and sort of those more established tourism routes. And so when we were picking where to go for this next season, we were thinking about already sort of what is along these stretches that would fill out an episode. And so we did pick this specific stretch of Highway 20 because we knew that there would be some really good places to visit. When I think about things that are really beautiful and really scenic in this episode, I mean, we mentioned George Wythe State Park. We also go to Cedar Rock State Park, which is the Frank Lloyd Wright home in Quasqueton. And, you know, that feature, when I think about it, is one that stands out in my mind as really beautiful. And so I think we still manage to find those beautiful shots, even though it's not technically a scenic byway yet.
0: So you're covering 90 miles and you've only got about an hour or so to do it. And anybody who's been around a production like this knows that that's not even really the full amount of time either, because you've got to be done a little bit early and moving into the transitional material between programs. Did you feel like you had a lot more opportunities than what you could actually pursue?
6: Oh, even less. It's a half an hour show. So it moves really fast. And we get that feedback from folks. Of course, there's always sort of ideas on the cutting room floor. It makes us think, well, we could come back someday, you know? Yeah.
0: Well, tell me about a place that you'd never been to on this show that stood out once you got there and you were really excited to include.
6: So one feature in every episode, we also bring our host, Brooke Kohlsdorf, to. And that feature for this episode was Sky Tour Zipline in Dubuque. And that was really fun. It was a really upbeat day and an entertaining day getting Brooke out on the zip lines and sort of getting our crew to sort of navigate the zipline course. It's a really beautiful spot. And the people working there, the tour guides and everyone organizing that were so friendly and so kind and so helpful. So that was a super fun, that was a really fun day to film. Yeah.
0: So you mentioned feedback. Tell me a little bit more about what you've heard from viewers over the first couple of years and now into year three of Road Trip Iowa.
6: The feedback is overwhelmingly positive. We hear that a lot of people like watching it. We do hear it goes really fast. A lot of people tell us they want more. Some of these features are, you know, only 2 minutes or so, because in this episode, we go to 8 different places in a half an hour. So it really does move. And so I think the biggest thing is people say that they just want more of it.
0: Are there some opportunities with social media, with streaming video, to do some extras or some behind the scenes?
6: You know, there probably could be. We are trying to post a little bit more on social media, but that's also still sort of just from what's there, not necessarily behind the scenes. There could be maybe someday, but, you know, we also want to keep a couple seasons of this going. There'll be at least another season after this, so.
0: Well, Waterloo, Dubuque, and the corridor in between will be highlighted by a new edition of Road Trip Iowa next week on May the 18th. It's going to be on Iowa PBS at 9 p.m. We've been finding out about it from one of the producers of the program, Kelsey Kramer. Thanks for being with us.
6: Thanks for having me.
0: This is the station where Iowa comes to talk. News Talk.
7: Sorry, I'm out sick again. 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
9: This is a Bloomberg Money Minute. Rising gas prices are fueling the pawn shop business, as a growing number of people use loans from pawn shops to pay household bills.
10: We actually see more of a middle class visiting pawn shops.
9: Gene Furman, running partner of the New York-based chain King Gold and Pawn, says customers aren't just pawning their old gold jewelry anymore.
10: They utilize companies like ours to get short-term loans, basically on anything of value. And by that, I mean from an iPad and an iPhone to a car.
9: And also these days, Pokemon cards. And he says when the Mideast War started, loan demand rose.
10: Probably like 20%, maybe even more, 30%. We are more like your local bank branch.
9: Other pawnbrokers say people are now selling more valuables to shops outright. This could all be the canary in the coal mine when it comes to the economy. Brian McNamara, pawn shop analyst at Canaccord Genuity, says if pawn shops are doing well, it probably means some other parts of the economy are not. Denise Pellegrini, Bloomberg Radio.
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0: 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Today's Fox Daily Snapshot is on the way. 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

0: Congress itself has not created an SBA fee since the early 1990s, though the SBA frequently adjusts existing fees under its Small Business Act authority. A fee that generates net revenue, arguably a tax, could face legal challenges as well. There is some basis for the SBA to seek higher fees, as expansion into smaller, riskier loans and prior fee cuts have increased their costs. Still, political sensitivity around raising costs for small businesses may delay action, with rulemaking likely after the midterm elections. That's the Bloomberg Small Business Report.
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4: It's May 11th, and this is your Fox Daily Snapshot. Today is the day we all get to show off our love of food as we celebrate National Eat What You Want Day. Have you ever wanted to try Baked Alaska? Go ahead. Is your guilty pleasure to eat a ridiculous number of chili cheese dogs? Well, don't feel ashamed. Today is the day to disregard the scale and indulge. Also on this date, General Electric opened the very first television station in 1928. Located in Schenectady, New York, WRGB began broadcasting experimentally, but would broadcast actual programming later the same year. And in 1977, media mogul Ted Turner managed a game for the Atlanta Braves. Pitcher Phil Negro was starting that game for Atlanta and jokingly asked the rookie manager where he wanted him to hit in the lineup. Turner's response, "Well, you've been here long enough, hit wherever you want." Negro hit ninth, where he would have hit normally. The Braves, however, lost the game 2-1. I'm Tushar Saxena with your Fox Daily Snapshot.
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8: The TV9 First Alert forecast, mostly sunny with highs in the upper 60s today. Tonight, partly cloudy, a little breezy, we're down to the low 50s. Tuesday, chance of storms with a high near 80, down to 51. Wednesday, partly cloudy, cooler with a high of 72. Thursday, partly cloudy with highs in the mid-70s. 80s return by Friday. From the TV9 Weather Lab, I'm Justin Roberts on News Talk 1540 KXEL.
9: 43 degrees with fair skies in Independence. Right now, Charles City reports 41. It's 40 degrees in Cedar Rapids and Waterloo Cedar Falls at 36. And from the KXCL News Center, two Story County residents were injured when their vehicle was struck by a train in Webster County on Sunday afternoon. The accident happened in Gowrie around 3:20 yesterday. The driver of the vehicle was 45-year-old Dirk Jansen. He was transported to a hospital in Fort Dodge. His 62-year-old passenger was Mary Harrison. She was taken from the scene by helicopter to Des Moines for emergency care. The Iowa State Patrol is continuing to investigate the circumstances of that accident. And an entrepreneur with Waterloo ties has died. Details of Norman Cohn's passing last month have reached the Cedar Valley from the Philadelphia area. Cohn

0: and his family started Santa Claus Industries in Waterloo shortly after World War II. The company provided a variety of holiday-themed goods and timely Christmas products. Cohn attended the University of Northern Iowa at the time it was still known as Iowa State Teachers College. Cohn spent much of his adult life in the Philadelphia area. He was 93. KXCL News Time, 7:37.
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2: I'm Chad Pergram with the Speaker's Lobby. Former Republican Florida Representative David Rivera is going to jail. A jury convicted the former lawmaker recently in connection with his role in a $50 million lobbying campaign on behalf of Venezuela during the first Trump administration. Rivera was convicted on failing to register as a foreign agent with the Justice Department and conspiracy to commit money laundering fraud as part of his work for the government of former Venezuelan President Nicolas Maduro. Rivera is a friend of Secretary of State Marco Rubio. Rubio testified in the trial, as did GOP Texas Representative Pete Sessions. Rubio and Sessions were shocked to learn later of Rivera's consulting influences. Prosecutors say Rivera manipulated Rubio, Sessions, and others, quote, like pawns on a chessboard. This was part of an effort to get the first Trump administration to normalize relations with Venezuela. Speaking in code, Rivera and others would always describe Maduro as, quote, the bus driver in text messages. Rivera shared a home with Rubio in Tallahassee when they served in the state legislature. With the Speaker's Lobby, Chad Pergram, Fox News.
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4: 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I'm Riley Smith. Growers fear that 2027 prices will put fertilizer out of reach. We'll have more right after this.
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4: A recent survey by the National Corn Growers Association left no doubt that high fertilizer prices will continue to be a big concern for farmers, especially in 2027. NCGA President Jed Bauer said the ag community is on the verge of having some very big problems.
6: Fertilizer is completely out of sight for what it costs us to raise a crop. There's no hope for us at this point. And, of course, obviously you mentioned, yeah, we did a survey. I know Farm Bureau did a survey, a lot of people looking at it, and we've been having these conversations, not for months, but for the past couple years, trying to relay to the administration and the Congress, hey, we're on the verge of big problems in the ag community.
4: Bauer said there's not enough regulations on the giant fertilizer companies.
6: You know, there's been no regulations on these giant companies. They know what we can make per bushel, and they decide how much of that percentage they're going to take. And unfortunately, they've taken way more than we can afford. And that's kind of where we're sitting right now. We keep telling that message. The administration says that they're looking into it. I've had a lot of conversations in the offices there with USDA, and they definitely are.
4: Bauer added that countervailing duties on fertilizer imports need to end for good.
6: That can help. Soon. Unfortunately, now we're planting. Most all fertilizers down. So is it going to help this year? Well, probably not for the majority of growers. But we do feel that we can get this overturned. We have a few companies that obviously propose to have these put on and don't want to see them go away. And, you know, as we're looking at potentially being in the red for the third or fourth year, they've looked at billions of dollars in profits for the past few years. I don't know when's enough enough.
4: For the World of Agriculture, right here on the Iowa Agribusiness Radio Network, I'm Riley Smith.
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10: Hello, I'm Jerry Stewart, and this is One Moment in America. There's a lot of talk today about leveling the playing field here in America, taking from those who have and giving to those who have not. Would that work in America? I'll give you the answer after this important message.
11: 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After President Lincoln gave his two-minute speech as his part of the Gettysburg Address, so many who heard and read his words called his speech perhaps the greatest speech ever. How can that be? 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Lincoln answered that himself. The world will little note nor long remember what we can say here, but it can never forget what they did here. 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And then he reminded us why it mattered that those who gave their lives had not died in vain, but had secured for us a new birth of freedom. 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
10: There's this idea being insisted upon by some in America today that we all need to be made socially equal, and they believe it will work. But they're wrong. It was already tried almost 400 years ago by the Pilgrims. It didn't work then, and it won't work now. Why? One great speaker, Dr. Adrian Rogers, explains it this way. He says, you cannot legislate the poor into freedom by legislating the wealthy out of freedom. And the government can't give anything to anybody what it doesn't first take from somebody else. And when half the people learn they can get without working, while the other half learn what they work for they can't keep, that will be the end of America. 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
17: From the TV9 Newsroom, I'm Emily Schrod. This weekend, college students from around the country and here in eastern Iowa celebrated their graduation. But experts say those graduates are facing a hard road ahead in the job market. A new report from Indeed shows the unemployment rate for fresh college graduates is at a three-year high at 5.7%. Now, even with this challenge, students graduating from Coe College this weekend said they believe they're ready for the future. Now, that report by Indeed also shows fewer internships openings and fewer junior-level job postings across the board in 2025. However, senior-level job postings grew. Cedar Rapids police are investigating after a train hit a car early Sunday morning. Police responded to the railroad tracks at C Street Southwest near Tate Cummings Sport Complex around 2:15 Sunday morning. Upon arrival, officers found a train had hit a Chevy Equinox. Police say they did not see the driver of the vehicle at the scene. The crash is under investigation. Police in Des Moines say two people are dead in an apparent murder-suicide. Police say a woman died Saturday morning after being shot by her ex-partner just hours after he was released from jail on bond. 40-year-old Jessica Henderson died from her injuries in the hospital Saturday morning. Des Moines police say the shooting happened Friday afternoon. Police say 50-year-old Abdul Jackson shot Henderson and her dog before he shot and killed himself. The dog also died. Police say Henderson and Jackson were previously in a relationship and she had recently ended things. Officials say Jackson had threatened to shoot her in the weeks before the shooting. She reported this to Des Moines police, who issued two arrest warrants for harassment. A day after that report was made, police say a GPS tracking device was found on her vehicle with Jackson as a suspect. On Wednesday, police had found him and arrested him for harassment, but he was released on bond Friday, just over 6 hours before the shooting. Henderson's family says they are heartbroken by the loss. In a statement, they said, in part, "We mourn not only the devastating

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4: This is a Bloomberg Money Minute. The U.S. Postal Service says it's on track to run out of money by early next year. So now it's making changes.
5: They announced that they were raising shipping costs on packages by 8% later this month.
4: That's Bloomberg transportation reporter Kaylee LaPara.
5: Then they have requested a stamp price hike by 4 cents, which is a little less than 5%, up to 82 cents of a stamp.
4: And finally,
5: they are stopping making payments to their retiree pension fund.
4: But can any of this help? In February of last year, President Trump said he was considering merging the Postal Service with the U.S. Commerce Department.
6: Well, we want to have a post office that works well and doesn't lose massive amounts of money.
4: Well, that went nowhere, and now, because it receives no tax money, LaPara says the best Congress can do is raise the Postal Service's borrowing limit so it can keep paying its workers until it runs out of money again. Tom Busby, Bloomberg Radio.
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8: After a cooler morning, the day ahead of us will include mostly sunny skies and highs in the upper 60s and low 70s. Lows tonight, though, drop down into the upper 40s and low 50s. Not as cold as we were earlier this morning. Cloud cover will increase overnight tonight ahead of scattered showers and storms that move through tomorrow. Tuesday will also feature temperatures that get into the upper 70s to low 80s, but then those fall back to the low 70s for highs on Wednesday. Daytime highs, though, do recover in the second part of the work week, back up into the mid to upper 70s Thursday, and the low to mid 80s by the time we get to Friday, then Saturday and Sunday as well. The temperature right now in Vinton is 39 degrees. In Newton, it's 46. 40 in Cedar Rapids under fair skies, also fair and calm in Waterloo Cedar Falls, where the temperature this hour is at 36 degrees. And coming up during the KXCL Morning News, Ken Chester brings us a Tech Mobility Minute on the way in 30 seconds. It's 7:49.
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12: Economists have long warned that rising oil prices can choke economic growth, and now analysts are pinpointing where the danger zone may begin. MarketWatch reports the crude oil prices approaching $140 per barrel could significantly increase the risk of recession across the United States. Higher fuel costs ripple through nearly everything consumers buy, from groceries to airline tickets to shipping. The current tensions in the Middle East will weigh heavily upon the economy if they persist for an extended period. For consumers already stretched thin, another energy shock will hit hard. I'm Ken Chester.
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8: It's time for sports on KXCL. The Cedar Rapids Colonels took a 5-0 lead thanks to 3 home runs in the second and third innings yesterday. The Quad Cities River Bandits got those runs back in the fifth and sixth, but the Colonels still won by 5. The final score was 10-5. In all, the Colonels hit 5 home runs during yesterday's game. The first and the last came from Rain Don Cone. Jay Thomason, Jaime Ferrer, and Brandon Winokur also slugged home runs. Those well-timed homers helped the Colonels reach a double-digit run total on just 8 hits. Cedar Rapids won 4 of 6 during their trip to Davenport. That means the Colonels have won 9 of 12 as they get back home to take on the Fort Wayne Tin Caps in a new series that starts tomorrow. The Iowa Hawkeye baseball team lost to Nebraska 8-6 on Sunday. It was a loss that came despite a 3-for-5 day for Cooper Schulte with 2 home runs. After Schulte's contribution, Iowa only had 5 other hits. The Hawkeyes went just 2-for-12 with runners in scoring position and left 10 men on base. Even so, the game was tied going to the bottom of the 7th when Nebraska seized the lead with a 3-run inning. The Hawkeyes lost all 3 during their trip to Lincoln and have fallen to 12-15 in Big Ten play. In Major League Baseball yesterday, the Minnesota Twins winners 5-4 over the Cleveland Guardians. The Milwaukee Brewers defeated the New York Yankees 4-3. The Chicago White Sox doubled up the Seattle Mariners 2-1, but the Chicago Cubs were shutout victims, falling to the Texas Rangers 3-0. The San Diego Padres needed 10 innings, but they got past the St. Louis Cardinals 3-2, and the Detroit Tigers 6-3 winners against the Kansas City Royals. Playoff hockey, the Anaheim Ducks tied up their series with the Vegas Golden Knights thanks to a 4-3 Game 4 victory. The series now even at 2 wins apiece. The Montreal Canadiens have a 2-1 edge on the Buffalo Sabres thanks to a 6-2 win in Game 3. NBA playoff basketball, the Minnesota Timberwolves back even with the San Antonio Spurs. That series at 2 wins apiece thanks to Minnesota's 114-109 win yesterday. The New York Knicks are advancing. They got past the Philadelphia 76ers in 4 games, 144-114, the Game 4 final score. The Washington Wizards will have the first pick in the 2026 NBA draft. The Wizards drew that outcome Sunday during the NBA draft lottery. The Utah Jazz and Memphis Grizzlies follow, with the Chicago Bulls picking 4th. Further down the draft order, the Milwaukee Bucks have the 10th selection. Kate Martin's next WNBA game will likely be with the LA Sparks. Martin was added to LA's development list after being waived by the Golden State Valkyries last week. Martin could play in as many as a dozen Sparks games before LA would have to put her on their regular roster. The former Iowa Hawkeye is going into her 3rd WNBA season. PGA golfers were in Charlotte this weekend. Norwegian rookie Chris Reiten was the best of them. He was 15 under across 4 rounds for a 2-stroke victory. Ricky Fowler and Nikolai Højgaard tied for 2nd. NASCAR Cup Series drivers were on a road course, and that meant the race was really for 2nd because no one had anything for road course expert Shane Van Gisbergen, who won comfortably from the pole in Watkins Glen. Michael McDowell was the closest pursuer. He took 2nd. Ty Gibbs, Chase Briscoe, and Tyler Reddick also snagged top 5 positions. Get sports each hour during the KXCL Morning News. 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
18: 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The American Academy of Dermatology Association says it's to shine a light on how to reduce your risk of developing skin cancer, how to find skin cancer early when it's highly treatable, and the fact that people of all skin tones develop skin cancer. The association this year also tackling misinformation about skin cancer, offering signs to help spot misinformation. 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I'm Lisa Brady, Fox News.
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22: 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A farmland auction usually draws a good-sized crowd, but on a bitter, cold February morning in 2025, with temperatures outside in central Iowa nearly zero, a group so large it was standing room only. Why? They were watching an Iowa farm change hands for the first time since 1882. 636 acres of prime farmland in Guthrie County, Iowa. It was eventually split into eight tracts, five buyers, a grand total $9.5 million. All eight tracts were sold to local farmers who knew that the land might not come up again for sale for another 140 years. I'm Mark Oppold.
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24: They'll be quarantined in Nebraska.
25: I'm Dave Anthony, Fox News. The 18 passengers from the cruise ship stricken by a hantavirus outbreak, flown by the U.S. government to a special facility. They landed early this morning. One tested positive and will be in a quarantine biocontainment unit. Another is showing mild symptoms. Other passengers being flown to other countries.
26: A French woman evacuated from the cruise ship hit by hantavirus is in the hospital, her health worsening, and tests confirm she has contracted the respiratory disease. Three passengers on the MV Hondius have died as a result of hantavirus. The ships docked in the Spanish island of Tenerife. Passengers were escorted ashore by staff in full body protective gear and breathing masks. The World Health Organization says the risk to public health is low.
25: Fox's Jonathan Savage. There's another outbreak on another cruise ship. The not nearly as deadly norovirus. The Caribbean Princess docked this morning at Port Canaveral in Florida with 115 passengers and crew infected. The norovirus-stricken ship will be cleaned and disinfected. There's no deal with Aranda and the conflict. President Trump called totally unacceptable Iran's counterproposal, and Israeli Prime Minister Benjamin Netanyahu tells CBS 60 Minutes.
0: It's not over because there's still nuclear material, enriched uranium that has to be taken out of Iran. There's still enrichment sites that have to be dismantled.
25: Fox's Trey Yingston, Tel Aviv.
1: The Wall Street Journal reports that the latest Iranian response doesn't resolve the U.S. demand for commitments in advance on the fate of Iran's nuclear program and its stockpile of highly enriched uranium. Nuclear issues would be negotiated over the next 30 days, they said. Iran proposes to have some of its highly enriched uranium diluted and the rest transferred to a third country. Now, Reuters reports a spokesperson for the Iranian Foreign Ministry claimed the response was not excessive and that the United States continues to have unreasonable demands.
25: Cole Allen due in court this hour in Washington. The suspect in the White House Correspondents' Dinner attack faces arraignment. 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
3: Now, this 25th anniversary of 9/11, the Tunnel to Towers Foundation remains committed to honoring the heroes shaped by that day. Heroes like NYPD Detective Victor Vargas, a U.S. Air Force veteran who died from pancreatic cancer after serving in the World Trade Center recovery efforts. Tunnel to Towers honored Detective Vargas by paying off the family's mortgage. 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
25: The FAA and the National Transportation Safety Board are investigating a death on a runway in Denver late Friday night when a Frontier Airlines plane speeding toward departure hit a trespasser, forcing takeoff to be aborted.
4: They were struck and killed. Officials say the person was able to get there by scaling a security fence. This incident sparking an engine fire, sending at least five passengers to the hospital. After the person was hit, pilots reported smelling smoke inside the cabin, forcing all 231 people on board to evacuate using emergency slides.
25: That's Fox's Todd Pyro. Days after another airline, Spirit, was grounded for good because of financial turbulence, an attempt to save Spirit on TikTok went viral.
5: Creator Hunter Peterson launched the crowdfunding effort just days after the airline shut down operations and says supporters have now pledged more than $335 million in non-binding donations. The website allows users to pledge towards a proposed ownership stake in Spirit Airlines, though the contributions do not involve actual payments and instead reflect expressed interest. In a follow-up video, Peterson said what started as a joke is now going out of control in the best way possible. Angelo Bavaro, Fox News.
25: On Wall Street, stock futures are down ahead of this week's trading. The NASDAQ closed last week at a record high. At the movies, two sequels top the box office.
6: That's not what you're wearing to the dinner.
27: The Devil Wears Prada 2 strutted ahead with $43 million in its second weekend, while Mortal Kombat 2 came in swinging close behind with $40 million in its debut.
28: I really don't feel comfortable hitting a girl.
6: Don't worry. We won't.
27: Meantime, Michael kept its groove going in third place with $36.5 million. Carmen Roberts, Fox News.
25: In the NBA playoffs, the Knicks sweep the 76ers with a 30-point blowout win, advancing New York to the Eastern Conference Finals. Minnesota tied the series with San Antonio. I'm Dave Anthony. This is Fox News.
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30: From the TV9 Newsroom, I'm Emily Schrod. This weekend, college students from around the country and here in eastern Iowa celebrated their graduation. But experts say those graduates are facing a hard road ahead in the job market. A new report from Indeed shows the unemployment rate for fresh college graduates is at a three-year high at 5.7%. Now, even with this challenge, students graduating from Coe College this weekend said they believe they're ready for the future. Now, that report by Indeed also shows fewer internships openings and fewer junior-level job postings across the board in 2025. However, senior-level job postings grew. Cedar Rapids police are investigating after a train hit a car early Sunday morning. Police responded to the railroad tracks at C Street Southwest near Tate Cummings Sport Complex around 2:15 Sunday morning. Upon arrival, officers found a train had hit a Chevy Equinox. Police say they did not see the driver of the vehicle at the scene. The crash is under investigation. Police in Des Moines say two people are dead in an apparent murder-suicide. Police say a woman died Saturday morning after being shot by her ex-partner just hours after he was released from jail on bond. 40-year-old Jessica Henderson died from her injuries in the hospital Saturday morning. Des Moines police say the shooting happened Friday afternoon. Police say 50-year-old Abdul Jackson shot Henderson and her dog before he shot and killed himself. The dog also died. Police say Henderson and Jackson were previously in a relationship and she had recently ended things. Officials say Jackson had threatened to shoot her in the weeks before the shooting. She reported this to Des Moines police, who issued two arrest warrants for harassment. A day after that report was made, police say a GPS tracking device was found on her vehicle with Jackson as a suspect. On Wednesday, police had found him and arrested him for harassment, but he was released on bond Friday, just over 6 hours before the shooting. Henderson's family says they are heartbroken by the loss. In a statement, they said, in part, "We mourn not only the devastating loss of a beautiful human being, but also the painful reality that domestic violence continues to claim the lives and shatter families and communities." For anyone in crisis, help is available. 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
11: The TV9 First Alert forecast, mostly sunny with highs in the upper 60s today. Tonight, partly cloudy, a little breezy, we're down to the low 50s. Tuesday, chance of storms with a high near 80, down to 51. Wednesday, partly cloudy, cooler with a high of 72. Thursday, partly cloudy with highs in the mid-70s. 80s return by Friday. From the TV9 Weather Lab, I'm Justin Roberts on News Talk 1540 KXEL.
12: Currently, it's 46 degrees on the Voice of Eastern Iowa, KXEL.
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16: On this Monday, I'm heading to Ireland later on this month, and it's very interesting to see what's happening there politically. The troubles, as they were called, between England and the Irish, that was the IRA and all the fighting, have subsided, mostly. But now there is a rise in anti-Semitism in Ireland, and it's almost shocking because it doesn't make any sense. Ireland, historically, has been a persecuted country, a divided country to this day. And London exploited Ireland. My relatives were booted off their farm. And millions of other Irish had to leave the island because they were so ill-treated by the British. Over in Israel, the Jews have been ill-treated by almost everybody. Anti-Semitism rages on to this day, mostly because of politics. In Ireland and other countries, many people believe that Israel is a fascist nation, that it is unfair to Palestinians and to poor Arabs, that it is brutal. All of those things, and they're all in place in Ireland. Heavy-duty anti-Semitic feelings. Disturbing. And when I'm over there, I'm going to discuss it with the Irish. 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
0: Good morning. Back at it on a Monday, 11th day of May for 2026. And KXEL News Time is approaching 12 minutes past 8. Thanks so much for being along. Coming up in this hour of the program, our new Monday habit, American Radio Journal with Loman Henry. That's in a few moments. And also this hour, the newest edition of Memories from the Field with your host, Wade Kisner. That's coming up just before 9 o'clock as well. In the 9 o'clock hour, I'll be joined in studio by a return guest to the program. He's State Senator Dave Sires, a Cedar Falls Republican, will be reviewing the 2026 Iowa legislative session. Senator Sires live in studio 1 hour from now. Also in the 9 o'clock hour, KXEL's Tim Harwood will speak with Kelsey Kramer of Iowa PBS. An upcoming episode of their popular Road Trip Iowa series focuses on U.S. Highway 20 from Waterloo to Dubuque. That's in 90 minutes. Then in the 10 o'clock hour, we'll speak live with Trent England of Save Our States, return guest to the program. There are continued efforts to nationalize a popular vote for president, and Trent England will tell us why that's a bad idea and what we can do to try to stop it. That is live in the 10 o'clock hour. All that and more as we are live and local until 11, at which time it's the Glenn Beck Radio Program. 60 seconds away, Loman Henry hosts American Radio Journal. 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

0: From Nevada to Hawaii, Louisiana to Michigan, this is American Radio Journal. On this edition, are Americans feeling the positive economic impact of the One Big Beautiful Bill Act? Paul Teller of Teller Strategies is here to discuss. A group of state senators in Indiana defied President Trump's efforts to redraw congressional district lines. This past week, they paid the electoral price. Scott Parkinson from the Club for Growth has the real story. The U.S. population is shifting from blue states to red states. Is that good news for Republicans? Eric Boehm and Stephanie Slade of Reason Magazine explore. And the Right to Life movement has suffered a big setback in Pennsylvania. Keith Rothfuss has an American Radio Journal commentary. I'm Loman Henry, and welcome to American Radio Journal. Consumers are fixated on high gas prices and are overlooking the economic benefits that they are enjoying as a result of the One Big Beautiful Bill Act. Paul Teller is president of Teller Strategies. He joins us now for a discussion. Paul, welcome back to American Radio Journal. Paul, of course, all eyes continue to be on the conflict in the Mideast, the U.S. military action against Iran. This past week, the Trump administration was in high gear with Marco Rubio taking to the White House podium, J.D. Vance out on tour in Iowa and other places around the country. How do you see this as playing out? Do you think that there's still time for a resolution of this conflict before it starts to really impact the midterm elections?
1: Oh, yeah, no question. First of all, it does seem like President Trump is very aware that this is something that needs to conclude quickly, right? In other words, he's not indicating that he wants this to go on forever. That's a good sign right there, constantly signaling that he wants a deal. The good news is, though, as we know, he's a master negotiator, and he's not going to take just any deal. So, you know, there are voices out there saying, let's get out, let's end it today. Well, okay, it doesn't always work that easily. So he's trying to balance both pressures, right? The competing pressures of need to end this soon for domestic political reasons, but also need to walk out with a victory, right? Because to walk out with anything that looks like some sort of defeat or America conceded or, you know, we're even leaving the regime in place to build a nuclear weapon or, you know, or to engage in terrorism across the region as it has been, that would be, you know, equally devastating, right, for the midterm. So it's, you know, kind of balancing both forces there.
0: Well, and the president has been crystal clear that Iran must not have the capability of getting a nuclear weapon. So obviously no deal without that. Do you not think that the president here, he's sometimes not noted for being patient, but it seems like he's trying to give diplomacy every opportunity here without having to resort to more military undertakings?
1: Yeah, no question. I mean, and that's, I think that's to his credit, right? He's not just, despite what the left depicts about him, he, you know, is someone that is trying to end wars, has ended wars. And if people say, well, but he started this thing with Iran, I mean, that's ridiculous, right? Iran's been attacking Americans, Jews, fellow Arabs, Europeans, you name it, for decades, right? The notion that we started anything. It's just the opposite. He's trying to finish it, right? He's trying to say, instead of just saying this is the way it is and we have to just tolerate it, President Trump, Vice President Vance are saying, no thanks. And Secretary Rubio is excellent at delivering that message, is we are no longer tolerating the status quo of Iran. This is going to end. And so, it's just the opposite of what some critics are saying. It's not that he started this with Iran. He's ending this with Iran. We just have to do it with total surrender from Iran. We can't leave, you know, any vestige of, if you're trimming weeds in your yard and you just take dandelions off the top, leave the roots, they're going to grow back, right? So he can't leave any roots that could grow back, and I think that's what he's working on now.
0: Unfortunately, the one of the impacts of the military undertaking in Iran is that we have seen a major spike in gasoline prices, and it does appear that consumers are, and always have been, very hypersensitive to gasoline prices, and there's been a lot of focus from the left in particular on that, but let's talk for a minute here about the One Big Beautiful Bill Act. And Paul, I know Advancing American Freedom has come out with a new product. You can tell us a bit about that. But the One Big Beautiful Bill Act is really delivering economic benefits to Americans. Can you talk a bit about that?
1: Yeah, no question, no question. So obviously what it is most known for is, you know, no tax on tips and things like that. That gets all the promotions. But you know, if you dig in even just a little bit and you see that really one of the biggest things that it did that doesn't get a lot of credit, there was a scheduled, I think it was about a $4 trillion tax increase was scheduled to happen on Americans of all income brackets, not just on the wealthy, as the left would try to tell you. Perfect example, there was a 12% bracket that was income tax bracket that was scheduled to go up to 15%. So if you paid the 12% bracket, you were about to pay the 15% bracket, if not for the one big beautiful bill. And that happened across the income scale and all kinds of tax increases that were scheduled to happen. This bill stopped them in its tracks, kept things going at your current income levels across those different brackets. So that's a huge thing to focus on that saved Americans literally trillions of dollars that could stay in their pocket that would have otherwise been sent to Uncle Sam and was, you know, scheduled to do that. But, you know, you can look at other things too, and obviously there's so much we can dive into, but one example that also gets underreported is the what's called expensing, full business expensing. You may say, what the heck is that? Some Washington fancy term. It basically just means that if you're a small business and you invest in, let's just say, a piece of machinery, you can immediately write that off the full amount in the first year, right away. You don't have to do it in little bits over time. And so that just incentivizes people to invest in their business, grow it quicker and faster, save money, obviously. And so when you're doing that, that means your business is growing quicker, means you're hiring people, means you're expanding your operations, et cetera, et cetera. So things like that are some of the underreported items in the One Big Beautiful Bill that really are helping the economy, helping the average American family.
0: Does this not present a bit of a messaging issue, though? Because what you explained about the tax brackets, the fact that they didn't go up and stayed the same, do taxpayers really understand that because of this One Big Beautiful Bill Act, they really escaped a bullet here? There needs to be more messaging on that. And so what is Advancing American Freedom doing to help go out and message and let people know exactly what all the benefits are that that bill contained?
1: Yeah, absolutely. Appreciate you mentioning that. Advancing American Freedom, group based in Washington, D.C., that I helped create and grow, and they are still doing some great work with them. They created what they're just calling the One Big Beautiful Booklet, you know, staying with the OBBB acronym there, basically to it's a series of one-pagers highlighting all of the great provisions in the One Big Beautiful Bill. And they actually found 60 different provisions that are worth highlighting. That's how much is in this law. I mean, it's just incredible. But again, they broke it down into kind of more bite-sized nuggets, if you will. In other words, instead of saying, here's one big massive summary that no one's really ever going to read, no one can understand it, they broke it down one provision at a time and one page for each provision, easy to read and understand. There's graphs, there's charts. You could even use it if, let's say, yourself are going to give a speech, give some remarks, go on a radio show, even talk to your liberal grandmother or some family friend that you need to explain how great this law is. You could go just to a one-pager, easily use it, quote from it, cite some points, much more digestible that way. And you could find it at advancingamericanfreedom.com, advancingamericanfreedom.com. You'll see it there.
0: Great news there. We're talking with Paul Teller, who is president of Teller Strategies. Where can folks find you, Paul?
1: Yeah, appreciate it. Just tellerstrategies.com, website there, or if you happen to be on X, I'm at P Teller, so at P-T-E-L-L-E-R. And yeah, we'd love to, of course, be in touch.
0: Paul Teller of Teller Strategies. We chat with him from time to time. Good to have you back with us, Paul. Thank you.
1: Yeah, always great to be here. Appreciate you.
0: Scott Parkinson at the Club for Growth. We've had some electoral activity this past week. A number of states held primary elections, including the Hoosier state of Indiana. We're going to talk about it with Scott Parkinson. Scott, great having you here.
2: It's my pleasure.
0: Indiana, it has been a controversial state. Normally it isn't, but it has been as a result of redistricting wars. Can you give us some background and tell us what major developments occurred this past week?
2: Well, you may remember several months ago, Indiana tried to do redistricting. It passed their state House of Representatives. But there were a bunch of sort of old guard Republicans in the state Senate that really didn't want to do redistricting, did not want to give the Hoosier state two more Republican seats, and they blocked the redistricting bill that Governor Braun and so many others were supporting, like Club for Growth, like Senator Jim Banks, like President Donald Trump. And when this effort went down, the Club for Growth and other groups got together, and we said, we're going to hold these members accountable when it comes to their primary in May. And what happened this week was nothing short of a big victory, I think, for Hoosiers that do want to see redistricting in the future and accountability for those members that refuse to adhere to the will of the people in doing redistricting in 2026. So we worked hard with President Trump and Jim Banks, TPUSA, and other groups. And when it was all said and done, we defeated, I think, six of eight of the targeted state senators. And there's one of those races that's actually pending and in such a tight outcome, just a few votes. So we're expecting a recount there.
0: We can expect redistricting now in a number of states, Scott, in particular after the Supreme Court has ruled that you can no longer use skin color to discriminate in redistricting. So other states going to be entering this fray?
2: Florida already validated the Supreme Court decision, and they passed their redistricting effort to bring four new Republican seats into the Sunshine State. Then there's states like South Carolina. They're working through the committee process right now to make it a 7-0 Republican map. Recently this week, you had Alabama taking a look at redistricting, voting during severe weather, and really just trying to make sure that they could get this done before they went out of session for the summer. I think that there's a lot of opportunities potentially in Tennessee. There's opportunities elsewhere. There are some states that have already held their primaries for 2026, like North Carolina, so we're not expecting them to do redistricting now, but it is still something that's definitely on the table and likely to happen ahead of the 2030 census. So the good news is that race will no longer be criteria when it comes to drawing these congressional boundaries. And instead, I think you'll see fair maps that come forward that are not as gerrymandered as even states like Illinois and Maryland that have been known for gerrymandering their districts. What happened here in Virginia, obviously they're expanding four Democrat seats depending on the outcome of the state Supreme Court and really drawing out the entire Commonwealth through Fairfax County, which is a huge dim locality. But politics is local. I think the American people are going to have to talk to their state legislators, tell them what they want. But when it's a bright red state, I think it's common sense to make the representation reflective of the people that reside there.
0: Barack Obama, former President Barack Obama, apparently striving to keep himself relevant, has injected himself back into the national conversation. Usually when he does that, that can't be good. What is the former president on a soapbox about now?
2: Well, listen, I think that the Democrats are kind of panicking because on one hand, everybody is talking about how far left they've become and socialists and sort of this woke ideology that they've been chasing. And some of the old guard on the Democrat side think that they've been losing elections because of that. And Rahm Emanuel and Barack Obama, I think, are two of those Democrat leaders that are concerned about the messaging that the Democrats are trying to carry when it comes to AOC and Bernie Sanders and folks like that. But now the Democrats are trying to reclaim the mantle of the rule of law, even though they allowed over 15 million illegal aliens to pour across the southern border during the Biden regime. And I think what we're seeing right now is a coordinated messaging campaign from Democrats like Rahm Emanuel, like Barack Obama. Obama had a big interview this week with Stephen Colbert, and he's talking about how he's worried about the Republican Party and that they'll do anything for President Trump, and you can't trust the Attorney General. Well, his attorney general this week, Eric Holder, called himself President Obama's, quote, wingman. And if you're not a wingman to the president, you're a henchman. And so that's my position when it comes to who actually is the party of the rule of law. All you need to do is be reminded of terrible situations like Lake and Riley in Georgia or Arena Zarutska in North Carolina. You just need to be reminded of Congresswoman Sherphyllis McCormick down in Florida, who was going to be expelled by her own party after being found guilty of 25 charges related to misconduct with her congressional office and her campaign finances and bilking FEMA out of $5 million. This is the party, Republican Party, of the rule of law. We're going to hold people accountable. Nobody is above the law. And I think if you need one additional reminder, just remember that it wasn't Joe Biden, but it was his senior staff that were issuing pardons the day that Donald Trump was inaugurated in 2025, just up until the last minutes in the West Wing before they handed over the keys to the Trump administration.
0: Scott Parkinson of the Club for Growth. 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
2: You're welcome.
0: Americans are voting with their feet and leaving high-tax blue states for lower-tax red states. Will that be an electoral boom for Republicans? Eric Boehm and Stephanie Slade of Reason Magazine take a look.
3: Americans are moving from blue states to red.

0: York, these are typically blue states. And the states that are gaining population most quickly are states like Texas and Florida that are red states. So I think there's a lot of things that are going on here. Just sort of view a deregulatory environment. It's easier to start a business. It's easier to set up, a new initiative. It's easier to build new housing, which means that housing prices are lower. There's a lot of stuff going on. Also, these trends were turbocharged by the COVID pandemic, in part because the red states tended to be the places where they opened the schools again more quickly. And so there was less disruptions to people's lives. So you saw people leaving places like California and moving to Texas, or leaving New York and moving to Florida because they wanted to get their kids back in school again. They wanted to go back to work. They wanted to live their lives again more like normal. And then the last thing I would mention is taxes. We've seen some of these big blue states being quite aggressive about taxing the rich. That's one of the things that Democrats tend to campaign on. We want to make the rich pay their fair share. But what we then see is in response is a lot of entrepreneurs and business owners will say, well, you know what, if you're gonna punitively come after me, then I'm gonna consider taking my business elsewhere. I'm gonna relocate my business again from California to Idaho or to Montana or to Texas. And so we're seeing all these things going on at once.
1: It seems like so much of this boils down to affordability. We talk about that in politics all the time these days, but that's really what this is, right? Affordability of taxes, affordability of lifestyle. COVID, okay, maybe not quite in the affordability box there, but very similar. Okay, so the next time we reallocate the Electoral College votes and the representation in the House of Representatives will be after the 2030 census and before the 2032 election. So it's still a couple cycles away, but how is this migration trend going to affect that? I mean, Democratic states are going to lose.
0: That's right. So we don't know exactly how it's going to shake out, but there have been some projections by political scientists and other analysts, and they predict, for example, that four electoral college seats are going to move from California to Texas. So California will lose four seats, Texas will gain four seats. It's not actually moving, but that's in practice what it means is you become sort of more powerful. Your vote counts for more, so to speak, if you're in one of the states that has gained electoral college seats, because that's where sort of the population is going. And so some people have speculated that this is going to be very good for the Republican Party because these red states are gaining seats. So if you win Texas, if you win Florida, if you win Tennessee, you're going to get more electoral college seats. You're going to be closer to hitting that threshold that allows you to win the presidency. That's at least one way to look at what might come of this politically.
1: On the other side, though, as these people move, their politics may become with them.
0: Yes, I think that's the thing that gets overlooked somewhat. It's very likely that, again, what we currently consider to be red states are going to gain electoral college seats, and that what we currently consider to be blue states are going to lose electoral college seats. But if you have a whole hundreds of thousands of people leaving blue states and moving to red states, those red states might become purple states, right? They might become less obviously attached to one party or the other. And in fact, we actually already, in very recent history, see that some of these states that we call red states, like Florida, it was a swing state. It went for Obama both, during both of his elections. It's not like this has always been a place where only, the state always goes Republican. No, it can go either way. It could change. Its demographic makeup and its political commitments could change as a result of that. And so we don't know necessarily that in 2032, just because Florida has gained seats, that that's going to be good for Republicans. It could kind of be a wash.
1: We're talking with Stephanie Slade. She's a senior editor at Reason Magazine. I think this is really interesting, Slade, because it means that Republicans in particular in these red states are going to have to find new and maybe better ways of communicating, not necessarily across the aisle so much with their Democratic opponents, but certainly with people who maybe formerly voted for Democrats who have now found that they prefer lower taxes or they prefer whatever culture they've found in their new home. So I think it's going to change and probably improve, actually, some of the way the political dynamic in the country has gone. We're unfortunately out of time to talk about that today. I did want to mention, though, before we go, you've just finished writing and then you've got a book coming out that actually kind of hits on some of these same things about the ways in which conservatives could maybe look back to the Reagan era to make that kind of make that pitch to voters that aren't necessarily deep red conservatives in the MAGA style. Tell us about that.
0: Yeah, I mean, and of course, these demographic changes create a real opportunity for conservatives who believe in limited government and free markets because it gives them a chance to say, look, you're coming to our state because you like the way we're governing our state. You should embrace our policies. You should embrace our worldview. So my book is called Fusionism, and the subtitle is Liberty, Virtue, and the Future of American Right. And it's basically a history of the ideas that used to underpin the conservative movement in America, and in many cases, in certain periods, the Republican Party in the U.S. And it was basically a commitment to limited government, rule of law, free markets. And my argument is that those are successful. I mean, that's a good philosophy to build a movement on. And it's a mistake for the party and for the conservative movement.

0: abandon that fusionist philosophy that is associated with Ronald Reagan, that is all about the importance of defending individual liberty as well as a sort of moral virtue.
1: And where can people find it?
0: It's currently available for pre-order anywhere that books are sold. It's being published by the University of Notre Dame Press, and so you can buy it on their website, you can buy it on Amazon, you can find it on online bookstores, and it will be out in hard copy form on September 1st.
1: Really looking forward to it. Stephanie Slade, thanks for joining us.
0: Thanks, Eric.
1: And once again, that is Reason Stephanie Slade. Check out her piece in the latest issue of the magazine, looking at why some of the states that are currently seen as safe Republican territory could be tomorrow's swing states. For Reason Magazine, I'm Eric Boehm. Catch me right back here next week on another edition of American Radio Journal.
2: The rights of the unborn have been trampled in a recent decision by a Pennsylvania appellate court. Former Congressman Keith Rothfuss weighs in with this American Radio Journal commentary.
3: Recent events I've observed from Pennsylvania offer a reminder that for conservatives, these are indeed days of exile. The graver of these two was the Pennsylvania Commonwealth Court's ruling on April 20th, discovering a new right to abortion in Pennsylvania's state constitution. Not only did the court invent this so-called right, but its ruling also demands that Pennsylvania's taxpayers pick up the tab for those who cannot afford the cost of dismembering the most vulnerable members of the human family. Irony abounds in the timing of this decision, which arrived barely 2 months before the nation observes what happened in Pennsylvania nearly 250 years ago. At that time, those who founded this nation understood the application of the laws of nature and nature's God, recognized and adopted the revolutionary principle that all of us are created equal, that we are endowed by our Creator with an inalienable right to life, and that governments are instituted to secure such rights. The Commonwealth Court rejects everything the nation is preparing to celebrate. This activist decision is an affront to the founders. It is an affront to Abraham Lincoln, who revived the philosophy of the Declaration to defeat another abominable deprivation of human rights in the nation's history. It is an affront to the thought of Pennsylvania-educated Martin Luther King Jr., who, like Lincoln, understood the natural law underpinnings of our founding and recognized that unjust laws are no laws at all. And it is an affront to President Kennedy's aspirational understanding of what made our country unique, that our rights come not from the generosity of the state, but from the hand of God. We should not be fooled by politicians who celebrate this decision and then head to Philadelphia this summer to observe the 250th anniversary of the signing of the Declaration. They reject the cornerstone principles that gave us the freest nation in history. Without these philosophical supports, collapse is inevitable. The other news that should dishearten conservatives is the failure of the current American government to have learned, or even to have been cognizant of, the repercussions of utopian efforts to order the world. This week, it took more than $90 to fill up the 20-gallon tank on my Chevy Traverse. At the beginning of the year, it cost $60. That is a 50% increase in a basic staple needed for daily living. Every American family that relies on gas-powered vehicles, which is most of us, faces the same pocketbook pressure. And this budget pinch is a direct result of President Trump's unilateral decision to take America into war with Iran. Would gas prices have risen had Congress authorized the war? Most likely, yes. But at least the debate leading up to such an authorization would have considered another Middle East war's impact on America's economy and weighed that cost against the threat Iran presented. Such a debate would have played out James Madison's idea in Federalist No. 51 of ambition counteracting ambition. Importantly, had that course been followed, there could have been genuine buy-in from the American people. This is precisely what the founders envisioned with the Declaration's recognition of the need for the consent of the governed and the Constitution's seemingly now dead letter reservation to the people's representatives of the power to declare war. These two snapshots reveal the crisis in political thought besetting our nation. On one hand, Republican leadership has adopted a governing philosophy that struggles to find guiding principles. On the other, the left, evidenced by the radicalization of Pennsylvania's courts, continues its militant assault on the country's founding. Team B attacks while Team A flounders. This is the vacuum into which Team C, conservatives who understand the Declaration, the Constitution, and the link between the two, must lead. The demand for rededication to these principles has not been this urgent since the 1850s and 1860s, during the crisis of the House divided. And as in the crisis of the mid-19th century, should we return to the nation's founding truths, there is the promise of a new birth of freedom. I'm Keith Rothfuss for American Radio Journal.
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9: This is a Bloomberg Money Minute. It's a match made in the grocery aisle. Unilever, the corporate giant behind Hellmann's mayonnaise and Dove soap, is getting out of the food business, spinning off its brands to McCormick, a much smaller company, maybe best known for Old Bay crab seasoning. Under the deal, McCormick's paying more than it's worth for the brands. Unilever will still hold almost a two-thirds stake in the new company, still called McCormick. So what's McCormick get out of it?
10: This is a combination really focused on growth and value creation.
9: That's McCormick CEO Brendan Foley.
10: Where you have big legacy, you know, sort of iconic brand names like Hellmann's or like McCormick. Those are important to consumers, but consumers also like to explore with flavor. They like to try new things. We understand this world of flavor a lot.
9: And Foley says the combined company should bring in about $20 billion a year across herbs, spices, and now condiments.
10: Just a preeminent, you know, food company that's all focused on flavor.
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12: This is a Bloomberg Money Minute. Google parent Alphabet may be on the verge of overtaking NVIDIA as the world's most valuable company. The gap between the two has narrowed considerably over the past 6 months, with just $400 billion in market value between them. Alphabet has taken the lead in nearly every aspect of artificial intelligence technology. Alphabet shares were up 34% in April alone, its best month since 2004. While most airlines are cutting flights, Frontier is adding more seats around the country. The carrier is taking the market share left on the table after Spirit went out of business. According to Cirium, Frontier has added 3 million seats in the last week to its schedule between June and September. And despite a number of massive job cuts at giant corporations, there is a growing demand for recruiters in the U.S. Job listings for headhunters are on the rise. Companies are looking for workers who are well-versed in artificial intelligence, but beyond tech, the healthcare industry's continuing need for workers has boosted jobs for recruiters. Erica Herskowitz, Bloomberg Radio.
5: Fox News. I'm Chris Foster. President Trump says no to Iran's counterproposal for peace.
13: President Trump writing this on Truth Social. I've just read the response from Iran's so-called representatives. I don't like it. Totally unacceptable. Iranian state media today claiming that the response called for compensation for war damages and it would give the Iranians control over the Strait of Hormuz.
5: It's Fox's Alex Hogan. 18 passengers on a cruise ship hit by a hantavirus outbreak are back in the U.S. at the University of Nebraska Medical Center. Fox's Marianne Rafferty.
14: The patients will be monitored by a CDC team in quarantine for several weeks. Another passenger was said to be developing symptoms on their way home to France. The World Health Organization says the risk to the public is still very low.
5: Three people have died. 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
15: The TV9 First Alert forecast, mostly sunny with highs in the upper 60s today. Tonight, partly cloudy, a little breezy, we're down to the low 50s. Tuesday, chance of storms with a high near 80, down to 51. Wednesday, partly cloudy, cooler with a high of 72. Thursday, partly cloudy with highs in the mid-70s. 80s return by Friday. From the TV9 Weather Lab, I'm Justin Roberts on News Talk 1540 KXEL.
16: We have 49 degrees now on News.
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20: This is a Bloomberg Money Minute. Jazz is turning into one of millennial and Gen Z's favorite things.
21: It's serving the social function.
20: Marcus Moore, jazz violinist in and around New York City and elsewhere, who also works as a tech exec, says at some clubs in Lower Manhattan.
21: Go there and I'd probably say the average age is maybe 30.
20: He calls it a post-pandemic trend for young people.
21: Some of them are just now beginning to explore what adulthood looks like in social environments, and jazz is perfect for that.
20: He says the spontaneity and authenticity of jazz improv is also helping give the jazz club business a boost.
21: Something that's less curated, something that's less Instagram worthy.
20: Another thing helping the business of jazz, cities like New York have recently made it easier for clubs to get the necessary licenses, making it a growing market, but still niche. Spotify says the market share of those listening to jazz is still less than 1%. Denise Pellegrini, Bloomberg Radio.
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24: That could be in the banking committee, or it turns out the deal was the Inspector General of the Federal Reserve Board, who has already, I think, started something of an internal investigation. He will be more formally in charge of the formal investigation of the cost overruns, and will then report presumably to the public. And that satisfied Madam Pirro, and she pulled off the subpoena. And I had Senator Bill Hagerty, a very, very, very smart guy, Republican on the banking committee. He was a colleague of mine in the first term as ambassador to Japan. Now, Tom Tillis hasn't said anything publicly, but his condition for holding up the vote, even though he's for Kevin Warsh, his condition for holding up the vote was the subpoena. And subpoena has been removed, so presumably it's wide open field. And And then the vote comes to the floor, and I think you always have to have a certain amount, 20, 30 hours of a debate or discussion if you want it, and then the final confirmation vote will occur. So May 15th, Powell's term as chairman ends, and you'll get a vote to confirm Kevin Warsh before then. So that whole story is finally opening up. Warsh is a guy who is a first rate, a very dear friend of mine. I might add personally, but professionally, he's just this brilliant, smart guy. Once upon a time, it was 5 or 6 years, he was a governor of the Fed during the meltdown.
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0: Well, we're 6 years since COVID shut down the country.
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23: 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This Mental Health Month, let's break the silence together. And now, Joe Concha sounds off.
0: We're 6 years since COVID shut down the country, and now I think we're all at the same place where we realize that this was one big scam. And we all fell for what the Chinese were selling. Here's Bill Maher.
2: 4 years ago, the Daily Beast ran a story with the headline, Bill Maher pushes Steve Bannon Wuhan lab conspiracy theory, which was typical of the mainstream media at the time. Of course, it wasn't a conspiracy theory. And now everyone, including the Biden administration, admits there's at least a 50-50 chance that the virus could have begun in the lab in Wuhan. Duh.
0: As Jon Stewart once said, if there's a chocolate outbreak in Hershey, Pennsylvania, the chocolate probably came from, you know, the chocolate factory.
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3: I'm Wade Kisner. After hunting birds for over 50 years, I can say nothing's better than a day in the field with a great gun dog and a fine shotgun. Although the hunt always comes to an end, the special memories stay with us for a lifetime. Join us as we share some memories from the field.
4: And they're just entertaining. I swear to God. I mean, I go a lot by myself, but even when we're in groups, I mean, those dogs do crazy shit, you know. And it's just, it's just funny. I mean, we were hunting over there by Iowa City one time. We hunted a tree line. We had to climb across an open pasture to get back over to another draw we wanted. And it was just a pasture, you know, short grass, and there's some cows in there. They went down the corner, and fortunately the dog didn't bother him. But it was early on. It must have been in October 1st or 2nd weekend. And I had that crazy Ray with me, and, he's cruising around there, and I just kind of turned my head, and he's going off to the right, and then Ron says, "What is that dog doing?" I look over there about 20 yards, and there's this giant cow pie, fresh, and he was rolling on his back, all 4 feet up, fresh, flying all over the place. I said, "What are you doing?" I got him out of there, and he was that trip. He was known as a lean, green hunting machine, you know.
3: So, who gave him the bath when he got home? You or your wife?
4: Well, and we're staying in a hotel, so fortunately, Fortunately, I come across and we got a, I knew the pond was over there, so I grabbed him and gave him a pretty good washing off in that pond. And then, of course, he was in the shower with me at the hotel too. But whatever. Lean Green Hunt Machine.
6: Lean Green Hunt Machine. Perfect. Yeah. Well. Yeah. Yeah. Well, at least it wasn't a skunk. You know.
4: Well, I had to run into that too.
6: Yeah. Yeah. Everybody's had his old skunk story.
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0: I'm Mark Oppold, and this is today's Bottom Line Report on News Talk 1540 KXEL. Route 66 marks its 100th anniversary this year, and NCBAA and the Beef Checkoff getting in on the celebration. I'm Mark Oppold, your Bottom Line Report to start the week. May, of course, is Beef Month. 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Dressed cattle weights have stabilized the last month, though still about 60 pounds heavier than the five-year average. Current weights around 900 pounds, five-year average 839. I'm Mark Oppold, wishing you a profitable day and profitable week ahead.
1: This is a Bloomberg Money Minute. Novo Nordisk is handing over an experimental therapy for Parkinson's disease to Cellular Intelligence, a Mark Zuckerberg-backed AI startup. Cellular Intelligence will be in charge of shepherding the treatment through clinical trials and will use its AI platform to accelerate clinical development and manufacturing. Novo Nordisk stands to receive milestone payments and royalties if the program succeeds and has agreed to buy a stake in Cellular Intelligence as part of the deal. Novo Nordisk oral versions of its blockbuster weight loss drugs Ozempic and Wegovy are now available for same-day delivery on Amazon. The Ozempic pill launched last week following the January debut of an oral version of Wegovy, which has delivered strong results, generating more than $350 million in first quarter sales. And most airlines are cutting back due to soaring fuel prices, but not Frontier. It's adding 3 million seats to scheduled flights between June and September and launching new routes. The low-cost carrier says the goal is to add capacity and pick up on demand left behind Spirit, which folded last week. Erica Herskowitz, Bloomberg Radio.
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3: Cole Allen pleads not guilty. I'm Dave Anthony, Fox News. A short time ago in Washington, the suspect in the White House Correspondents' Dinner attack.
4: He's facing the same three counts outlined in the criminal complaint revealed a few days after the shooting, attempting to assassinate the president, two firearm charges. Allen's also been charged with assaulting a federal officer with a deadly weapon.
3: That Secret Service agent was spared by a bulletproof vest. Fox's David Spunt also reports from outside the court in D.C.
4: Allen is asking the judge to force acting Attorney General Todd Blanche and U.S. Attorney Jeanine Pirro to recuse themselves from the case, arguing since they were potential victims of the attack and they were both inside the dinner, they shouldn't be allowed to handle this case.
3: We expect an update this hour from health officials in Nebraska, where passengers flown by the U.S. government after getting off a hantavirus-stricken cruise ship landed early this morning.
5: Those passengers are going to be assessed, and those who are negative for hantavirus and not experiencing symptoms are likely to be able to return shortly to their homes for at least 6 weeks of monitoring by their respective state health departments.
3: Now, one has symptoms. Another tested positive without the symptoms. So Fox's Jonathan Seri adds from Omaha, that person
5: is going to the facility's biocontainment unit for follow-up testing and health monitoring out of an abundance of caution.
3: We've also just learned two other passengers flown to the U.S. are being evaluated in Atlanta. Other passengers taken to other countries. One developed symptoms on the way to France, and we're told today her condition is worsening. Three people on board the cruise died. Now to the White House. The day after President Trump rejected Iran's counterproposal to end the conflict is totally unacceptable. Fox's Mark Meredith reports.
6: The president making it crystal clear he is not happy with what Iran wants. And at this hour, it appears the deal to be is quite far off, given Iran's reported demands for U.S. war reparations and for sovereignty over the Strait of Hormuz. The other big issue that remains, of course, is the president's big goal, getting Iran to abandon its nuclear program.
3: America's listening to Fox News.
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9: Now to Wall Street. The Dow is up 34 points to start the week. The Nasdaq hit an intraday all-time high after the opening bell, but now it's down 12 points. The S&P 500 is adding 9 points to its record high close on Friday. The price of oil is up not as much as earlier today, rising almost 1%, back to around $95 a barrel for WTI. No change at the gas pump. AAA's national average for regular remains $4.52 per gallon. $4.55, an analyst Tripoli Lundberg survey of stations, and she says the price may rise more.
10: It is extremely tight in the U.S. for supply, while demand is rising seasonally, as it always does.
9: The price of gold is up slightly today. It's still around $4,700 an ounce. That's about $800 less than the record high hit in January. And President Trump wants to take a look at a hidden gold stockpile.
11: The president telling Full Measure with Cheryl Akison that he was serious when he said last year that he wanted to conduct an audit at Fort Knox to ensure the U.S.'s $700 billion in gold was secure. His interest in an inspection inspired by a recommendation by Elon Musk when he headed the Department of Government Efficiency. President Trump didn't give a timeline, but he says he wants to do so because, quote, they steal a lot. Fort Knox has rarely been inspected firsthand. The last time was by former Treasury Secretary Steve Mnuchin with several others in 2017. Sue Guzman, Fox News.
9: In the NBA playoffs, the Knicks are the first team to advance to the Final Four.
12: McBride tries again. Hits again! Deuce McBride, 5 for 5 from three-point range.
9: He scored 25 points, leading New York to complete a sweep of Philadelphia 144-114 on ABC, advancing the Knicks to the Eastern Conference Finals to face either Detroit or Cleveland. Out west, Minnesota beat San Antonio to tie that series 2-2. The defending champion Oklahoma City Thunder, who are undefeated this postseason, can move on to the Western Finals if they beat the LA Lakers again tonight. I'm Dave Anthony, and this is Fox News.
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14: From the TV9 newsroom, I'm Emily Schrod. This weekend, college students from around the country and here in eastern Iowa celebrated their graduation. But experts say those graduates are facing a hard road ahead in the job market. A new report from Indeed shows the unemployment rate for fresh college graduates is at a three-year high at 5.7%. Now, even with this challenge, students graduating from Coke College this weekend said they believe they're ready for the future. Now, that report by Indeed also shows fewer internships openings and fewer junior-level job postings across the board in 2025. However, senior-level job postings grew. Cedar Rapids police are investigating after a train hit a car early Sunday morning. Police responded to the railroad tracks at C Street Southwest near Tate Cummings Sport Complex around 2:15 Sunday morning. Upon arrival, officers found a train had hit a Chevy Equinox. Police say they did not see the driver of the vehicle at the scene. The crash is under investigation. Police in Des Moines say two people are dead in an apparent murder-suicide. Police say a woman died Saturday morning after being shot by her ex-partner just hours after he was released from jail on bond. 40-year-old Jessica Henderson died from her injuries in the hospital Saturday morning. Des Moines police say the shooting happened Friday afternoon. Police say 50-year-old Abdul Jackson shot Henderson and her dog before he shot and killed himself. The dog also died. Police say Henderson and Jackson were previously in a relationship, and she had recently ended things. Officials say Jackson had threatened to shoot her in the weeks before the shooting. She reported this to Des Moines police, who issued 2 arrest warrants for harassment. A day after that report was made, police say a GPS tracking device was found on her vehicle with Jackson as a suspect. On Wednesday, police had found him and arrested him for harassment, but he was released on bond Friday, just over 6 hours before the shooting. Henderson's family says they are heartbroken by the loss. In a statement, they said, in part, "We mourn not only the devastating loss of a beautiful human being, but also the painful reality that domestic violence continues to claim the lives and shatter families and communities." For anyone in crisis, help is available. 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
16: The TV9 First Alert forecast, mostly sunny with highs in the upper 60s today. Tonight, partly cloudy, a little breezy, we're down to the low 50s. Tuesday, chance of storms with a high near 80, down to 51. Wednesday, partly cloudy, cooler with a high of 72. Thursday, partly cloudy with highs in the mid-70s. 80s return by Friday. From the TV9 Weather Lab, I'm Justin Roberts on News Talk 1540. KXEL.
17: Nothing to see on TV9 First Alert Pinpoint Doppler Radar on this Monday morning. Fair skies the rule across the state. It's 46 in Decorah, 55 already in Boone. They're up to 57 in Des Moines. It's 54 in Iowa City. Monticello and Independence each reporting 50 degrees, 52 now in Vinton and Mason City. Fair skies at all these locations. Clarion, 55. It's 50 in Charles City, 56 in Ames. Marshalltown and Webster City both at 54. It's 50 in Olwine. Newton reports a fair sky and 55 degrees. Eastern Iowa Airport, east wind at 9, feels like 48. The air temperature 51 in the city of Five Seasons. Waterloo Regional Airport, east wind at 6, feels like 49. And after an overnight low, a chilly 34, we've climbed to 52. That's as warm as it's been all day so far. 52 now in Waterloo Cedar Falls. 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
20: Strangely shaped objects captured on film goes back as far as Apollo 12 and Apollo 17 space missions. One photo taken from the surface of the moon appears to show a cluster of three tiny dots in the sky. 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And now we've got a few bright particles, fragments, or something that go drifting by as we maneuver. Roger, understand, there's a whole bunch of big ones on my window down there, just bright. It looks like the 4th of July out of Ron's window, another operator said.
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17: And good morning to you once again. Hour number two of the program on the air live across the state of Iowa, 50,000 watts strong on a Monday morning. KXEL News Time, 12 and a half minutes past 9. Thanks so much for being along. Bottom of the hour, means a Bloomberg Money Minute, the opening markets from the Iowa Agribusiness Radio Network, and our daily recitation of the Pledge of Allegiance. Also this hour, KXEL's Tim Harwood connects with Kelsey Kramer of Iowa PBS. Their program, Road Trip Iowa, is going to focus on Highway 20 between Waterloo and Dubuque. You'll hear about it. Yet this hour, about 30 minutes away, and in the 10 o'clock hour, a return guest, he's Trent England from Save Our States. He'll be talking about some of these renewed efforts to have a national popular vote for president, getting rid of the Electoral College, and he's going to tell us how we stop that. Trent England of Save Our States, live in the 10 o'clock hour. All that and more as we are live and local until 11, at which time it's the Glenn Beck radio program. I am joined in studio by a return guest. He is State Senator Dave Sires. His district includes portions of Benton and Tama and Black Hawk counties. Senator, good morning and thanks for the time.
0: Good morning, Jeff. It's always good to be here with you.
17: So you joined us midway through the session, I think, for an update. Well, the session is over. And I'll just say it. There is no good way to explain a 36-hour final day. How in the world did we fall into that?
0: It's actually planned by the Senate and House to do that. And it's the old tent preacher kind of a thing where they make their biggest donations at 3:30 in the morning just to kind of get out of there. So why you would have people sleep-deprived and the last rambling, non-coherent speech done on the abortion pill was embarrassing. I almost called point of order on it, and it was our Republican that was doing the talking. But there's no reason for that, and it really took a toll on the pages, and I seemed to be the only one that cared about them. I sent them out in the morning to McDonald's on Sunday morning to get a little fresh air. They were a little punchy, and so it's not a good way to do business. The House and Senate should talk all the time, all year long, decide what we're going to do, and move along. But there's so many things wrong, as you and I were talking before we came on the air, that I don't know how you can even fix a lot of it. I fight down there all the time. Last year we had eminent domain, and we pushed hard on that, which lost me my Ways and Means Committee and lost me some other spots. And what they did is they pulled others off of there and then put their henchmen into those spots where some of the 12 of us were. And that's the way they run it down there. You pretty much buy your committee. It's kind of an odd thing. It's not the most qualified for whatever it is. It's only the one that donates the most amount of money. And the corporations really do run our state. It's kind of surprising. So it's like being in a, and I don't want to say bad things about unions because I do represent some union areas, and I'm glad to, and they voted for me. And so some of my votes go a different direction than most Republicans because I truly represent the people of Senate District 38, and I vote for what's best for us. I don't think they put enough money into community colleges. Our problems with our schools is the disruptive students because I go and tour those high schools, and I ask the questions, and we have some great teachers. But the disruptive students is what we didn't have in the 70s. We had the vice principal, and he would give out SWATs, and the gym teacher would give out his own SWATs. He took care of that area, and we just don't have that kind of discipline anymore. And the thing that amazed me on schools, and I do jump around from time to time like I'm doing now, but there's so many things to talk about. And the thing about it is they have kindergartners coming to school who haven't been potty trained and get their diaper changed. So when you start to take away from the teachers being able to teach, it's not the teacher's fault. We have, like I said, we have some great teachers. It's all these other things. It's just kind of a mess.
17: And that is something I've heard from folks in education. They're frustrated because they can't teach. They have to spend time in other forms of care. And it might be what you just described. It could be a whole variety of other things. There are plenty of horror stories. But again, there's the attitude that comes from higher up. whether it's within organized, quote-unquote, education, whether it's leadership in a legislative body, et cetera. And I didn't mean to sacrifice time about issues by talking about principles or procedure, but for crying out loud, I mean, it just, I get the concept of, well, we're close, let's just push through. But it was pretty clear by midday Saturday you weren't close. Well, let's...
0: No, and that's true. And the whole problem is we could have just gone ahead and come back on Monday, and then we could have come back on Tuesday, and then we could have come back on Wednesday. To me, it doesn't matter how long I'm down there, because I represent the people, and if it takes that, it takes that. But to not start at the beginning of the year, it's like they promised us that we would have a pipeline bill right in front of us the first day. Oh, we did. We had a pipeline bill, but it was called a strike after. And what they do is they go down about the first, not even a paragraph, and then they strike everything after it, and then they put in their own garbage. So it's a strike after, and then an amendment, which that has to come to the floor. But it never did, never came to the floor. So one of us from the group, Senator Alonz, and he's a good guy, came out of the military, he went ahead and wrote one up. And they didn't accept that. And so they tried to press for it at the end of the year. And I said, there's no win here. I said, there's no win here for the 12 of us. And I said, here's why. Even if we fight this through and we shut down the budget, which we could have done. We actually had enough. We could have done that.
17: Just as you did the year before.
0: Just as we did the year before. I said, there's no win here. I said, we'll fight it all the way up. It'll drag it out more. We'll look like the bad guys instead of being the good guys, because we actually believe in the Constitution and swore on a Bible. And that's what I feel sorry for all the rest of these people. They swear on the Bible, but yet they'll get up and say the prayer. And it just disgusts me. So we had the ability, and I said, we'll fight this through, and let's say we get it voted through. Problem is now the governor will do the same thing. She'll go ahead and veto it. And then I said, what have we won? Nothing. So it's time for the voters to get out there and vote the direction that they need to get the representation in there that will protect us from eminent domain for private business. And that's wrong.
17: There were two issues that I heard during the last campaign, that I heard going into this session, same ones you heard: property tax reform, eminent domain, and property right protection. And in essence, once again, nothing on the eminent domain. Do you view the property tax compromise as a win? Is it a solution? Is it a first step? Or should we have just not bothered with that either, given how it's turned out?
0: Oh, well, the whole thing about that is he's a nice guy, too, and he's military and he's police. But the head of Ways and Means has the most power. So I had fought against it the entire time, because what they wanted to do was anybody who was over 60 years old was going to get free property tax if their home was paid for. And I said, you can't do that. I said, you guys are going to shift the burden, and there's so much collateral damage because the people that are in the nice big houses will never sell it to a younger family. They'll just stay there. So right at the very end, and I'd fought against it the entire time, any time I could, the head of that committee came to me, and he said, what do you think about this? I said, this is wrong. I said, we should all be wearing Bernie Sanders pins. It looks to me like we're trying to give away money to get votes from the 60 and over group. I said, this is wrong. And I said, have you ever been on local government? And he said, no. I said, well, we need people who've been on local government to figure out local property taxes. I said, this is just all completely wrong. And so he and I fought about it, and finally he got pretty excited and asked if I was questioning his integrity, because I said, have you guys even brought in an economist? I said, we've got some great economists who work at our universities. We're already paying for them. I said, why didn't you bring them in and say, hey, what's going to fix all this mess? And he goes, well, he said, they sent us in some stuff. I go, so you didn't talk to them face to face of a back and forth? And that's when he really got mad at me. He goes, you questioning my integrity? And I said, no, it's just a different conversation other than reading off a piece of paper with pie graphs and whatever you happen to have. I said, this collateral damage will never be able to fix. I said, you've got to do away with this. And we talked about some other things in that bill. And when it came down, the last time I heard, and I figured I'd lost the battle because it was quite a few things he and I just by ourselves talked about. every time he came to one of the things where they had gotten rid of the 60 and over, he turned over and looked at me, because I don't sit very far away from him in the caucus room. And every time it was something that he and I had argued about and he had come my way, he would look over at me and get a grin. I couldn't believe it. I could not believe it. I thought we were so far in the wrong, and then he changed it all right at the last minute. And that's the only reason it turned out as good as it did.
17: Well, the concept, there are a lot of people in Iowa above age 60. There are a lot of people in Iowa above age 60 who own their homes.
0: Mm-hmm.
17: And so from a politically popular standpoint, you know, that's kind of signed me up. However, in terms of the impact and where your school's going to get money, where's your city going to get money, et cetera.
0: Mm-hmm.
17: So now instead of a homestead exemption, there's a credit, but it's a cap.
0: Right. And I said, you can't even cap your levies. I said, you know, you don't know how much it's going to snow. And I said, here's the thing. You've got to let those levies and those things be at the local level. I said, then the people who live in that community are able to say, hey, we want a better museum, or we want a better library, or whatever it is. I don't care what they vote for. That's their community. I said, we can set this overall thing, but you guys are, like I said, you're being like Bernie Sanders. You're just trying to get that. And the other thing I had a problem with is when they said your home had to be paid for. I said, people might have used their money for all kinds of reasons and not paid off their home, whether it was a medical expense or whatever it happened to be.
17: Or because there are a lot of people who like the concept of, let's just use other people's money, and they leverage all manner of financing.
0: Absolutely. There's all those things. And but I have a community, and they said 50% of their people that lived there over 60, it was going to kill their budget. And I can't believe that at the last moment I was able to convince him. And I'm not on Ways and Means. That's the most powerful committee. But then what they started to do is they would run all bills through Ways and Means. They threw all my bills. They just threw them away. I don't even turn them in anymore. It's run like a union shop down there. And like I said, I voted for union things before, but I'd never been a part of one where it was all about seniority. If you've been there a long time, even though you don't know anything, you get to be on that. So I had said, well, I want to be the head of the DNR. And so that one's called Natural Resources. Mm-hmm. It's not called DNR. And I said, I've got a license in wastewater, water treatment, water distribution. And I said, does anybody qualify higher than me? And they said, well, the person in charge of that's a farmer. And I went, and that qualifies them more than me? I said, I don't get it. But a lot of it is the more you donate to that Senate Majority Fund, the better your committee is. And I'm in an area that's Democrat and Republican. And Senator Grassley had even said at one of the events, he said, hey, Senator Sire, stand up. And everybody, this is something I thought I'd never see a Republican elected from Senate District 38.
17: Yeah.
0: He said, I never thought I'd see it again. But I had come from local government where I was councilman at large in Cedar Falls and got a tremendous amount of experience there, and figured I'd take that to Des Moines to help on local issues. Now, the guy that's in charge of that committee, he just does whatever he wants, pushes his own bills. We got some people down there that, I don't want to go on and on about them.
17: Well, there are two ways to be effective, it would seem to me. One is have your own bill, run your own bill, et cetera.
0: Mm-hmm.
17: Or it's to pull somebody aside,
0: mm-hmm.
17: as you described, mm-hmm. in the property tax issue. I get a feeling, though, and I haven't run the numbers,
0: mm-hmm.
17: but with this change in the homestead exemption to a capped homestead credit,
0: mm-hmm.
17: there are going to be a lot of people paying more than they were used to.
0: That could be. The thing about it is, you're going to have collateral damage. We just want the least amount.
17: Mm-hmm.
0: And the way they were going to do it before was so horrendously bad. I was just astounded. I was like, you're better off to throw this away and just go back to the muddling that you did before. But the one thing that really gets me is the majority leader. He'd always talk, well, I was the mayor of, I'm not going to say the community, but that community was smaller than my mobile home park, less population. And I'm like, and that qualified you for whatever I don't get it. There's so many good things. The thing you got to remember about the Senate, each person there represents 63,000 people. So when you completely shut off the Democrat side, they might have a good idea, but we won't take an amendment from them nor anything else. So what they'll do is they'll push something through a Republican. So since I got blacklisted by my own party, the Republicans, I have to feed my stuff through other places. So I do get bills passed, but I don't get to say it's the Sires bill or whatever because I don't care. The only thing I'm trying to do is good things for Iowans. And if I have to push it through my other friends down there, I do that. And I've got some things through, and I don't want to tell anybody what they are because then they'll start to figure out down there where I'm pushing my bills from. But I still get things done, but it's not like as easy as it could have been. I've got a, you can see I have a pile of paper here, and these are a bunch of different bills that I had where we needed some things in local government. We've got some places in Cedar Falls that don't have, aren't hooked onto public water supply. Yet we'll go ahead and annex land for the industrial park. So one of mine in here says, before you can annex any more land, you've got to bring all of your residents up who have been paying property taxes for all these years. You have to get them potable water. And
17: you have to provide the services that are the minimum before you go expand elsewhere.
0: Exactly. But, of course, that gets knocked in the head because it was one of my bills. That was before I knew they were absolutely blackballing me. And that's fine. But now they'll see it from now on. But that's really an important bill because a lot of these people are pulling off Sandpoint wells. And then they talk about water quality. We could go into that, too. That's just another thing to try and make them look good because the money that they were going to spend there, and I've got it here, and maybe you know what it is. It seems like it was like $25 million. It was like nothing, you know. And I said, $25 million? I said, I have two communities. LaPorte City spent $13 million, didn't get one penny from the state. And yet when I was in one of these committees, they were bragging everything up. And they were like, oh, yeah, this – we upgraded this water treatment by $15 million. So before that whole thing was over, I said, yes, and how much did the state contribute on that? Well, none. Well, the problem is you got collateral damage, and what that is on that, LaPorte City had to put in $13 million into their wastewater plant, and now it's tough for them to bond for a school upgrade. So they say, oh, we want to help these rural communities. No, you don't. The things they do, I'm just, it's beyond me, you know. They say, oh, we're doing this, we're doing that. But when, in fact, they're burdening, they become predatory on the small communities. And that's what's hurting us. But, you know, after I stirred up so much trouble with eminent domain, they don't listen to me anyway. But I do get my stuff pushed through because, well, I've been in private business my whole life. If you can't do one thing, you can end up doing it another way.
17: I was going to say, it's not your first day. He's State Senator Dave Sires, District 38, which is Blackhawk, Benton, Tama counties, joining us live in studio on News Talk 1540 KXEL. KXEL news time is 9:30. We'll spend another maybe 5 or 10 minutes with the senator here. There are a number of bills that have made it through. Do you know of any that are in danger of a veto from the governor? Last year, of course, it was eminent domain. Nobody knew until the last minute. And I'm just wondering if there's any rumblings about a veto.
0: No, not so much. But anything that she might do wouldn't surprise me. I had said, too, that I wanted to be on state oversight committee. They haven't met in 2 years. I said, I want to tear into all kinds of things. I said, there's so many things wrong. I'd even take local oversight committee, but they won't put me in charge of that either because local oversight and state oversight both have subpoena power. So we have something that it might have been 5 years ago where we had the adopted kids got starved to death, two of them, and it was $10 million. And part of the judgment was that they would have a state oversight on it, and they keep calling for it, but they won't do it.
17: No, they selected members. There was an organizational meeting, and then it just kind of withered away.
0: Yeah, and I'd like to tear into that, but there's so many other things that I could really get to the bottom of. But
17: when you go and talk to the communities, you're out all the time talking to folks and going to these municipal meetings as schedule allows.

0: But it's getting pretty close to 100 years, and that was never changed. Anytime, and I throw a fit against this stuff, because anytime you try and change government so that it can benefit one side or the other, that's wrong. You know, government's set up for a reason. The other thing that really bothers me, too, is it used to be that our lieutenant governor was actually the head of the Senate. And when I was a kid, we'd go down there, and the head of the Senate was Lieutenant Governor Jepson. Mm-hmm. And we would go down there. My dad and he grew up together. And we would go down there and talk with him. But the reason that you preside, have your lieutenant governor preside over that, is so that the governor can push his agenda into the Senate. But once you start to divide these up, then the majority leader of the majority party has more power than even the lieutenant governor. So all these things they try and change, and we got into that fight on local government where they wanted to have control over the planning and zoning, and what that was a spoil of the mayor. The mayor gets to appoint to his planning and zoning so they can push his agenda. And when I voted in favor of the mayor still holding that power, no one could believe it. And even the mayor came over to me because we weren't friendly. And he said, well, thanks for voting for that. And I go, you don't have to thank me. And I said, that's how government is supposed to work. And when you start to short circuit government on how it's been set up, and I said, you're starting to ruin everything we have with a republic. You know, we're not so much a democracy. We're a republic where people don't get trampled on. You have to rule it through a democracy, but that's not what we are. So it's just amazing how they try and change government for their own benefit. And I said it down there when we were working on the eminent domain, and I said this. Oh, now I'm starting to really think about now I know why they're so mad at me.
1: As you verbalize it, it's coming back to me now.
0: I said to the whole group, I said, you know, our forefathers were some of the smartest men who ever lived. I'm talking about the ones that wrote the Constitution and all those things. And I said, you people changing this. I said, I've met you. I know you're not that smart. And yeah, that might have been my whole game changer right there. But
1: as you look back now, that might have been
0: my pivotal moment. Yes, but it was true. You know, they've set up our government that's lasted 250 years. Mm-hmm. You know, and Benjamin Franklin said, "Well, you got a republic if you can hang on to it."
1: Uh-huh.
0: But when you want to start to change the rules of the game because you're afraid of what governor might come up, you shouldn't do that. You shouldn't do that. I don't think the governor should have all the total powers, but pretty darn close. I voted one way on, I didn't like the way Kim Reynolds shut us down and did things. And my own brother, I always tell people I actually have a cabinet. I said my brother's a neurologist, my daughter's a veterinarian, my wife's a CPA. You know, I got an engineer, I got a nutritionist. I said I got all these people, and I call them for advice. I say, hey, what do you think about this, or what do you think about that? And these others just blindly go along thinking they're as smart as our founding fathers, you know. It's amazing to me. So,
1: well, and again, with regard to the powers of the governor, it was more than a coincidence that there was action to limit the power of the governor when it is going, you're guaranteed it's going to be a new governor mm-hmm. next year. And so in terms of, you know, if you thought that the COVID powers were taken too far.
0: Mm-hmm.
1: You had plenty of time to change mm-hmm. that.
0: I know.
1: Why are you changing it now?
0: Oh, I don't think it's a good look at all. No. And I think whoever we have for a governor is going to try and do his best for Iowa, whoever that might be. Mm-hmm. And you got to work with the governor because he's elected by all the people, that one person. All the people elect that. There isn't anybody in that lineup that has been voted by all of us.
1: I know you're really hard to find. Members of the public have no way to contact you. You don't want to hear from them at all. So I'll give you this opportunity if you'd like.
0: Oh, yeah, no, absolutely. Absolutely. And I have to read it off my own pen. Otherwise, just call me on my cell phone. I'll give you that. 319-231-1569. Or you can call. Or you can email me at dave.sires at legislate

0: valleygis.iowa.gov, and that'll get to me. And a lot of people send me emails. I'm always glad to get them. I think I've replied to pretty well everyone. And, you know, it's surprising. I've gotten calls where the people be really mad at me, and I don't mind. And the funniest one was it was a DEI where they thought we were stripping away some rights. And I said, no, we all have the same rights. We're not going to give one group more rights. And oh, man, they were mad at me. And then by the time we got done, he said, yeah, I see your point, you know. And I go, he goes, I might call you again. I go, yeah, go ahead. That's fine.
1: Now you have the number. Go
0: yeah.
1: for it.
0: No, it doesn't make any difference to me. Yeah. And that's what I always think is so funny. I don't have a second cell phone. Now, I'm old school, graduated in 1979, where, and I always like to put in this plug, Iowa was number one in the nation in education, and Cedar Falls High School was number one in the state. So it's a pretty big thing to go from number one to being so far down there. I think we're down there with Alabama, and I like Alabama all right, or whoever the one at the bottom was. I don't even know. But I always want Iowa, and that's what I'm a huge competitor. And I want Iowa to be number one in everything, education, mm-hmm. water quality, all these things. But I don't want to throw water quality on the backs of these small communities. And it's all these things, they just don't do the thinking down there, I don't think. It's strange. And when they walk in the door, it's like they just have a PhD in everything. They know everything about everything.
1: Well, it's the metal detector. When you go through the metal detector, it there's a zap, and it gives you that cloak of invincibility.
0: It
1: Didn't
0: must
1: you know that?
0: Yeah, like the cartoons, Mr. Know-It-All.
1: That's
0: a long time ago.
1: And it's in the computer. If I was quicker, I'd have it for you. State Senator Dave Sires, thanks so much for the time, and glad you got caught up in your sleep.
0: Hey, it's always good to talk with you, Jeff.
1: And Senator Sires joined us live in the studio on News Talk 1540 KXEL, where Iowa comes to talk.
2: This is a Bloomberg Money Minute. President Trump's expressing his concerns over the sky-high streaming costs of NFL games, warning that the league could be killing the golden goose by pricing out loyal supporters. Trump hinted at the possibility of his administration intervening. The NFL is currently facing an investigation by the DOJ over potential anti-competitive tactics related to media rights, with the probe focused on the league's affordability for consumers and creating an even playing field for providers. Nike is facing a new class action lawsuit accusing the company of failing to refund tariff-related costs. Consumers claim Nike should not be allowed to keep significant refunds it may have received. This comes after the U.S. Supreme Court ruled that the president lacked authority under the International Emergency Economic Powers Act to impose certain tariffs. Nike has said it paid roughly $1 billion in tariffs on imported goods as a result of those actions. And the Fitbit app is now a thing of the past, but the device is still working. It's being replaced by Google Health. It's on iOS and being updated. Erica Herskowitz, Bloomberg Radio.
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4: This is the opening market report for Monday on the Iowa Agribusiness Radio Network. I'm Mark Magnuson. Joined today by Greg McBride of Allendale for the opening market discussion. Greg, what's happening after the weekend in the ag trade here today?
5: Well, we've got a lot of things to talk about. So we started out strong in the energies last night as President Trump took a look at the peace proposal by the Iranians and said it was totally unacceptable, and the market took off. We were up $3 to $4 at one point in the energies. The corn, beans, wheat all followed suit with their strength. Obviously, beans have their own agenda this week. There's that conversation that's going to be taking place in Beijing between President Trump and President Xi. So there's going to be a lot of conversation, a lot of maybe buy the rumor, sell the fact type movement, and then as the day started to move on and we started to get closer and closer to the day session starting, we started to hear that there were some ships moving through the Strait of Hormuz. Well, that started to ease the crude oil back. Maybe there's some lessening of the rhetoric around there, and that also took the wind out of the sails for the corn, beans, and wheat. We are still higher, but we're sagging a little bit.
4: That was Greg McBride with Allendale. We will have a check of the numbers next.
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4: July corn up a penny at 472 and a quarter. December corn up one and a quarter at 494 and three quarters. July soybeans up 7 cents at 1215. November soybeans up 5 1/2 at 1195. July soybean meal up 370 at 323.40. July soybean oil up 24 cents at 74.56. Chicago wheat up 6 1/4 at 625 and a quarter. Minneapolis wheat up 4 cents at 683. Kansas City hard red wheat up 4 1/2 at 687 and a quarter. July oats up 4 1/4 at 352 and a quarter. On the Merck, June live cattle up $2.05 at $250.95. May feeder cattle up $1.50 at $368.88. June lean hogs up $2.03 at $165. Class 3 milk up 6 cents at $17.01. This has been a check of the opening markets on the Iowa Agribusiness Radio Network.
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9: The TV9 First Alert forecast, mostly sunny with highs in the upper 60s today. Tonight, partly cloudy, a little breezy, we're down to the low 50s. Tuesday, chance of storms with a high near 80, down to 51. Wednesday, partly cloudy, cooler with a high of 72. Thursday, partly cloudy with highs in the mid-70s. 80s return by Friday. From the TV9 Weather Lab, I'm Justin Roberts on News Talk.
10: This is a Bloomberg Money Minute. Here's an Ozempic effect you might not expect. By now, you've heard all about GLP-1 weight loss drugs changing restaurant menus and shrinking clothing sizes. They've also had a surprise payoff for the biggest name in chocolate.
11: We've also seen strong demand for gum and mints as the category benefits from functional snacking tailwinds, including GLP-1 adoption.
10: That was the CEO of Hershey, Kirk Tanner, reporting the company's latest earnings. Yes, they do mints, too.
11: Our third largest confection brand, Icebreakers, increased over 8% in the quarter.
10: Why the surge? It could be due in part to another Ozempic effect, Ozempic breath. Digestion slows down, so some GLP users experience nausea, dry mouth, and stinky burping. Tanner says Hershey fans still reach for the candy, too, since it already comes in small packages.
12: This is a emotional category. It is a treat, not a meal.
10: Nathan Hager, Bloomberg Radio.
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19: This is the Bloomberg Money Minute. Nearly half of Americans are saying no way to artificial intelligence data centers in their backyards. According to a survey by Redfin, 47% of folks oppose the construction of a data center in their neighborhood. The U.S. has more than 3,000 AI data centers, with thousands more in development as demand for AI continues to surge. They're controversial because they strain resources. Electric utilities are sitting at the heart of the AI data center boom. Duke Energy CFO Brian Savoy says if companies want to build data centers, they need to understand the concerns of their neighbors.
20: We are working with our large data center customers on how they can work and build with the community, not in the community. And when you're working with the community, you address those issues head on, and it's paying huge dividends.
19: The Redfin survey notes that Gen Z and millennials are more likely than Gen X and baby boomers to support data centers. Courtney Dunhope, Bloomberg Radio.
21: Involves the risk of loss.
22: News Talk 1540 KXCL, where Iowa comes to talk. Last year, Lincoln Highway was featured on the public television program Road Trip Iowa. This season, producers moved north to look at the Highway 20 corridor. At least they will be, with a new episode that's going to be featured next week. The route between Waterloo and Dubuque is in the spotlight, and we welcome back Kelsey Kramer, who has worked on that program. Thanks for being with us.
23: Thanks for having me. Happy to be here.
22: So tell us about going from Waterloo to Dubuque. It's something that many people will do at least occasionally along Highway 20, but they may not think about what's there just off the highway. What did you want to spotlight?
23: Yeah, absolutely. We start our episode at George Wythe State Park, which, you know, is a really beautiful park that is really in the urban area, which is what I really enjoyed about it, sort of tucked between Waterloo and Cedar Falls. From there, we have a feature about some of the interesting roadside attractions you might find on Highway 20. This was a really fun feature for me. I think a lot of people know about maybe the giant frying pan in Brandon, which sort of feels like a classic road trip stop. The Strawberry and Strawberry Point, all of these are only like 20 minutes off the byway. And then one that I think people know less about that is also very fun is the Giant Umpire in Ryan, also only 20 minutes off of the highway. So I think there's a fun mix of places that people have heard of and maybe places that people have not heard of as frequently.
22: So talking about any of those different places, whether that's Brandon or Ryan or Strawberry Point, as you alluded to, you do have to go a little bit off the highway. So how much of a gray area was there when you were thinking about how to put this together?
23: Yeah. So when we first started doing this show, the first two seasons were scenic byways and sort of already established byways. And so because we've run out of those, we have had to pick different stretches of highway. And so that does create more gray area in general. So it's common in our episodes to kind of pick the highway as a through point, but then some of these features do get off the path a little bit, but not terribly far. I think everything in this episode is no more than 20 minutes.
22: We're talking with Kelsey Kramer, producer on the program Road Trip Iowa, and a week from today on May 18th, there'll be a broadcast of a new show that features U.S. Highway 20 between Waterloo and Dubuque, and highways, you know, those four-lane routes like Highway 20, they are obviously, they're convenient and they're efficient. They don't have a reputation for being tremendously aesthetic. So how did you get this program, which is focused previously on scenic byways, to turn towards doing something interesting with these routes?
23: Yeah, you know, I think one of the things that I love about this show is it really is this really robust travel show that comes to rural Iowa. And so we really do get to get into a lot of different communities. And so stepping off the byway is great because there are so many other places to visit that are not on the scenic byways and sort of those more established tourism routes. And so when we were picking where to go for this next season, we were thinking about already sort of what is along these stretches that would fill out an episode. And so we did pick this specific stretch of Highway 20 because we knew that there would be some really good places to visit. When I think about things that are really beautiful and really scenic in this episode, I mean, we mentioned George Wythe State Park. We also go to Cedar Rock State Park, which is the Frank Lloyd Wright home in Quasqueton. And, you know, that feature, when I think about it, is one that stands out in my mind as really beautiful. And so I think we still manage to find those beautiful shots, even though it's not technically a scenic byway yet.
22: So you're covering 90 miles and you've only got about an hour or so to do it. And anybody who's been around a production like this knows that that's not even really the full amount of time either, because you've got to be done a little bit early and moving into the transitional material between programs. Did you feel like you had a lot more opportunities than what you could actually pursue?
23: Oh, even less. It's a half an hour show. So it moves really fast. And we get that feedback from folks. Of course, there's always sort of ideas on the cutting room floor. It makes us think, well, we could come back someday, you know? Yeah.
22: Well, tell me about a place that you'd never been to on this show that stood out once you got there and you were really excited to include.
23: So one feature in every episode, we also bring our host, Brooke Kohlsdorf, to. And that feature for this episode was Sky Tour Zipline in Dubuque. And that was really fun. It was a really upbeat day and an entertaining day getting Brooke out on the zip lines and sort of getting our crew to sort of navigate the zipline course. It's a really beautiful spot. And the people working there, the tour guides and everyone organizing that were so friendly and so kind and so helpful. So that was a super fun, that was a really fun day to film. Yeah.
22: So you mentioned feedback. Tell me a little bit more about what you've heard from viewers over the first couple of years and now into year three of Road Trip Iowa.
23: The feedback is overwhelmingly positive. We hear that a lot of people like watching it. We do hear it goes really fast. A lot of people tell us they want more. Some of these features are, you know, only 2 minutes or so, because in this episode, we go to 8 different places in a half an hour. So it really does move. And so I think the biggest thing is people say that they just want more of it.
22: Are there some opportunities with social media, with streaming video to do some extras or some behind the scenes?
23: You know, there probably could be. We are trying to post a little bit more on social media, but that's also still sort of just from what's there, not necessarily behind the scenes. There could be maybe someday, but, you know, we also want to keep a couple seasons of this going. There'll be at least another season after this, so.
22: We're talking with Kelsey Kramer, producer on the Iowa Public Television program Road Trip Iowa, which on May the 18th, a week from today, will feature a segment of highway from Waterloo to Dubuque along the U.S. Highway 20 corridor with more than a half dozen stops and different sights to see in that range between Waterloo and Dubuque. And where else are you going in season three?
23: We kick off this season with Highway 18 in Northwest Iowa. We go to Highway 60 also in Northwest Iowa, sort of that like Lamar's like area. We do Highway 27 in Eastern Iowa, Southeast Iowa. Highway 141, a little bit closer to the Des Moines Metro. Quite a variety. Highway 163, that's like Pella, Prairie City. So we try to get a good mix of across the whole state through different areas.
22: Well, and thinking about those routes, so US 18, Highway 20, both east-west routes, 141 is a diagonal. I think 163 could kind of be considered that. 227's kind of north and south, kind of diagonal. Do you find differences when you're putting the program together if you're going east-west, west-east versus north and south?
23: I don't think so. I think they all feel pretty similar. I think working on this show, you can feel the differences in sort of the regions of the state, you know, and I think especially more just when you go and you see it, how things look different from, you know, Northeast Iowa and the Driftless region to, you know, being closer to the Lost Hills on the western side of the state. And really just also how, you know, the eastern side of the state sort of has has more towns closer together. The western side of the state does get a little bit more rural in sort of feel. And you can feel that as you're sort of scheduling and also as we're traveling. But in terms of like direction of the highway, no, I would say it all feels pretty similar.
22: Well, finally, Kelsey, these are going to be premiering in spring and summer, and you're working, as you mentioned, on season 4 at this time, spring and summer. Do you feel like these are a different experience if we were going to talk about, say, the fall? And do you get the chance to ever show any of those things? I know winter driving might be kind of challenging, but it would definitely give a different feel.
23: Yeah, you know, winter really is the one thing we stay away from. We do get into the fall a little bit. Our filming season, it sort of starts right around now in May, and we tend to wrap up by October. So we typically save a few features, usually like a really pretty state park or something that we know will look really nice in fall. We sort of save that for fall. So the episodes really do cover kind of that. When it's nice outside in Iowa, we are there. Once winter rolls around, we are back at the station writing and editing and putting the episode together. So it's kind of a nice rhythm as well. But yeah, we avoid winter. It's just not as pretty as the rest of the seasons around here.
22: Well, Waterloo, Dubuque, and the corridor in between will be highlighted by a new edition of Road Trip Iowa next week on May the 18th. It's going to be on Iowa PBS at 9 p.m. We've been finding out about it from one of the producers of the program, Kelsey Kramer. Thanks for being with us.
23: Thanks for having me.
22: This is the station where Iowa comes to talk. News Talk 1540, KXCL.
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2: They're back and quarantined. I'm Dave Anthony, Fox News. The passengers finally taken off a Hantavirus-stricken cruise ship. They landed in the U.S. early this morning.
21: You can be assured the medical staff at UNMC are highly trained and compassionate.
2: Nebraska Governor Jim Pillen, 16 Americans now at a special health facility in Omaha. Dr. Angela Hewlett says
24: they are doing well, actually. They are, currently do not have any symptoms and have a good appetite, although they're very tired, understandably, but it's been a really long journey for these folks.
2: Two others were flown to a different facility to be treated or monitored in Atlanta. One's tested positive for hantavirus, another has mild symptoms. The others evacuated from the ship yesterday in the Canary Islands are being taken to other countries. One got sick on the way to France, and her condition worsened today. The hantavirus outbreak killed 3 passengers. Cole Allen pleaded not guilty this morning in court in Washington, D.C.
25: Clad in an orange prison jumpsuit and shackles, he is charged with attempting to kill President Trump at the White House Correspondents Association dinner last month. Those charges also include assaulting an officer or employee of the U.S. with a deadly weapon and stem from a shot that hit a Secret Service officer during the incident. Allen is accused of storming through a security checkpoint at the dinner attended by many in the Trump administration while armed with guns and knives.
2: Fox's Tanya J. Powers. The day after Iran's counterproposal was rejected as totally unacceptable, President Trump tells Fox's John Roberts Iran's going to fold as he pushes to stop them from making nuclear weapons, demanding they give up enriched uranium.
26: Today, the president is at the White House, but much of this week he'll be spending his time in the air, traveling to and from China. The president's meeting with Chinese President Xi Jinping could prove pivotal in forcing Iran to reach a deal. As the Wall Street Journal writes, President Xi also wants the fighting to stop as Middle East turmoil restricts China's oil supply and shrinks other countries' ability to buy Chinese goods.
2: That's Fox's Mark Meredith at the White House. Oil prices up 2% today. 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
2: Well, the U.S. and Iran conflict continues without an end in sight. Russia and Ukraine continue to do battle. And today, the European Union imposed sanctions on 16 people accused of helping Russia kidnap tens of thousands of children from Ukraine, some forced to change their identities or put up for adoption in Russia. Meanwhile,
8: the U.S. mediated 3-day pause in fighting ends today, but Ukraine and Russia are trading allegations about ceasefire violations. Ukrainian President Volodymyr Zelensky says while Russian aerial bombardments have stopped, assaults on the front lines have continued. Russia says it's brought down 57 Ukrainian drones. The ceasefire was timed to coincide with Russia's annual victory day. Meanwhile, Russian President Vladimir Putin has hinted an end to the war could be near, saying, "I think the matter is coming to an end." He'd earlier used his Victory Day speech to justify the war. Jonathan Savage, Fox News.
2: Israel's punishing two soldiers who desecrated a Christian statue in Lebanon during the fight against Hezbollah militants there. The one who put a cigarette in the mouth of the statue of Mary gets 3 weeks in a military prison. The one who recorded it gets 2 weeks. Other Israeli soldiers who chopped down a crucifix in Lebanon were earlier sentenced to time behind bars. Now an update on the controversial White House ballroom, President Trump's building.
9: Republicans in the U.S. Senate are trying to add $1 billion to the White House security allocations using the budget reconciliation procedures, which require fewer votes to pass than usual legislation. But Senate Democrats are vowing to stop the measure. The increased spending on White House security is connected to the construction of the new White House ballroom, something that has been funded by donors. But the increased security expenditures come as President Trump survives a third known assassination attempt just weeks ago. Evan Brown, Fox News.
2: On Wall Street, the Dow's up 30 points, and the NASDAQ and the S&P 500 have risen to new all-time record highs. I'm Dave Anthony. This is Fox News.
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12: From the TV9 newsroom, I'm Emily Schrod. This weekend, college students from around the country and here in eastern Iowa celebrated their graduation. But experts say those graduates are facing a hard road ahead in the job market. A new report from Indeed shows the unemployment rate for fresh college graduates is at a 3-year high at 5.7%. Now, even with this challenge, students graduating from Coe College this weekend said they believe they're ready for the future. Now, that report by Indeed also shows fewer internships openings and fewer junior-level job postings across the board in 2025. However, senior-level job postings grew. Cedar Rapids police are investigating after a train hit a car early Sunday morning. Police responded to the railroad tracks at C Street Southwest near Tate Cummings Sport Complex around 2:15 Sunday morning. Upon arrival, officers found a train had hit a Chevy Equinox. Police say they did not see the driver of the vehicle at the scene. The crash is under investigation. Police in Des Moines say two people are dead in an apparent murder-suicide. Police say a woman died Saturday morning after being shot by her ex-partner just hours after he was released from jail on bond. 40-year-old Jessica Henderson died from her injuries in the hospital Saturday morning. Des Moines police say the shooting happened Friday afternoon. Police say 50-year-old Abdul Jackson shot Henderson and her dog before he shot and killed himself. The dog also died. Police say Henderson and Jackson were previously in a relationship and she had recently ended things. Officials say Jackson had threatened to shoot her in the weeks before the shooting. She reported this to Des Moines police, who issued 2 arrest warrants for harassment. A day after that report was made, police say a GPS tracking device was found on her vehicle with Jackson as a suspect. On Wednesday, police had found him and arrested him for harassment, but he was released on bond Friday, just over 6 hours before the shooting. Henderson's family says they are heartbroken by the loss. In a statement, they said, in part, "We mourn not only the devastating loss of a beautiful human being, but also the painful reality that domestic violence continues to claim the lives and shatter families and communities." For anyone in crisis, help is available. 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
13: The TV9 First Alert forecast, mostly sunny with highs in the upper 60s today. Tonight, partly cloudy, a little breezy, we're down to the low 50s. Tuesday, chance of storms with a high near 80, down to 51. Wednesday, partly cloudy, cooler with a high of 72. Thursday, partly cloudy with highs in the mid-70s. 80s return by Friday. From the TV9 Weather Lab, I'm Justin Roberts on News Talk 1540 KXEL.
14: Nothing to see on a Monday morning on TV9 First Alert Pinpoint Doppler Radar. Fair skies across the state. 52 now, the temperature in Decorah. They're up to 61 in Boone, 60 in Des Moines. It's 58 in Iowa City, 54 in Monticello. Independence has 55 degrees, 57 is the number in Vinton. Again, fair skies everywhere you look. That includes Charles City at 55, Clarion at 57. 61 says Ames, it's 58 in Marshalltown, 56 in Mason City. Oldline has 54 degrees, 59 in Webster City. Newton, a fair sky, and 61. Eastern Iowa Airport, east wind at 7, a fair sky, 56 in the city of Five Seasons. Waterloo Regional Airport, south wind at 6, a fair sky, and it's 56 degrees in Waterloo Cedar Falls. 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
16: 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I'm Todd Starnes. 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
16: A musical performance group at Kent State University has banned white people from auditioning for certain solos. Campus Reform reporter Emma Arnes broke the story, reporting the vocal intensity a cappella group limits certain solos to people of color. The university claims giving a white kid a solo from, let's say a song originally performed by a black artist, would be considered cultural appropriation. Mark Phillips has been a member of the group for 3 years. He's a white guy, the beatboxer. He pointed out the ban on white people seem to be a violation of the university's anti-discrimination policy. He said that music is meant to be shared and celebrated. In response, the group's executive board placed Mark on probation, demanded he appear before a disciplinary hearing to plead his case. Well, instead of doing that, Mark resigned. He says he learned that anti-white discrimination is alive and well at Kent State University. I'm Todd Starnes.
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14: And good morning to you once again. Hour number 3 of the program on the air live across the state of Iowa, 50,000 watts strong on a Monday morning. KXEL News Time, 11 minutes past 10. Thanks so much, as always, for being along. Bada Amalfi the hour means a Bloomberg Money Minute, and we'll check in with the updated forecast from the folks at the TV9 First Alert Weather Lab. Full Bill O'Reilly update. That includes Mike Slater with the news. That's 30 minutes away, and the Glenn Beck radio program is at 11. Pleased to welcome on the news line a return guest to the program. He is Trent England. Mr. England is executive director of Save Our States. You find them online at saveourstates.com. Mr. England, good morning. Thanks for the time.
0: Good morning, Jeff. It's just great to be here.
14: Always good to talk to you, and the cause that you advocate is something that's quite important, at least as far as I'm concerned. For folks who have not heard our past conversations, please remind us, Save Our States. Who are you folks, and what do you do?
0: Yeah, I created Save Our States in 2009 because I wanted to make sure that there was a group defending the Electoral College, this brilliant system that the American founders created that we've used across our entire history and that's now under attack from something called the National Popular Vote Interstate Compact campaign.
14: Well, that sounds certainly official and certainly sounds like it's a well-meaning group, but it's rather nefarious, is it not?
0: Yeah, the National Popular Vote came out of Al Gore's loss in the 2000 election. There were some left-wing law professors who said, you know, it's hard to amend the Constitution, which is how you would have to actually get, you know, fully get rid of the Electoral College, because it's in the Constitution in Article 2 and Section and the 12th Amendment. They said, what if you just got states to give away all of their electoral votes based on the nationwide popular vote? If enough states did that, you could force the Electoral College to rubber stamp the popular vote result, to turn it into a kind of constitutional zombie, and then candidates like Al Gore and Hillary Clinton would never lose again. That's their theory. And a gentleman named John Koza, who invented the scratch-off lottery ticket, so he's very, very wealthy, lives out near Stanford in California. And John Koza turned this into a nationwide lobbying campaign. So that is National Popular Vote. They basically have gotten all the blue states to join this campaign, to join this interstate compact. And that has put them at, they have 18 states. They have 222 electoral votes committed to this. They drew it up in such a way that it only takes effect if they get to 270 electoral votes. So it's not in effect now. But if they added just a few more states, then they could put this into effect before the 2028 presidential election, and they would claim that the Electoral College then would have to just blindly go along with the popular vote result, even if that result was basically coming out of just, you know, the big coastal cities, right? Even from just one region of the country would dictate to all the rest of us. So I think it's a very dangerous, you know, as you said, Jeff, a very nefarious idea, but it's also a very serious and well-funded one.
14: And it is also one that is completely the opposite of what the framers intended, because what they're talking about is democracy, but the founders, the framers, came up with the republic form of government. So this is a matter, is it not, and we've seen it play out elsewhere, but this is simply a matter of, we don't like how the game is turning out, so we want to change the rules so that it favors what we want, never mind whether it is in the best interest of the country.
0: That's right. You know, people sometimes forget that the difference between democracy and a republic is that in a republic, we have the understanding that democratic elections are not the purpose of government. They're a process of government. And so, of course, in our republic, we use democratic elections. We use, you know, democracy in that sense, but we use it as part of a larger structure that's designed to protect individual rights, to protect minority rights, ultimately to try to preserve justice, which is something that democracy is not always very good at, because if all democracy means is, you know, the proverbial two wolves and a lamb voting on what's for dinner, well, the lamb's always going to lose and get eaten, right? And the wolves might be happy, but we want something better than that out of our government. We don't want mob rule or just, you know, the rule of the stronger, you know, over the weaker. We want a system that actually is about rights and justice and liberty, and that's what a republic is about. It's what our constitutional checks and balances are about. It's what the Electoral College is about in this gigantic, very diverse nation where we have people who, you know, like I live in Oklahoma, you're in Iowa, right? Our states have a lot in common, but we're also very different. And we're certainly extremely different from San Francisco, thankfully, and Florida and Texas and Michigan and Maine, right? We have a very diverse country, and the Electoral College helps to balance that out. It helps to check the power of any one large metropolitan area and spread that power around so that we have truly national politics, and we're you know, somewhat more unified and somewhat more moderated than we would be if we just had a, you know, one-step, winner-take-all, nationwide popular election where, you know, if you had four or five candidates running in an election like that, somebody could win with 30% of the vote. So, you know, this national popular vote interstate compact sounds democratic, but I don't think a system where, you know, you could have someone win with a small plurality is even that democratic. So I think it kind of fails its own test.
14: Trent England is our guest. He's joining us live on the Newsline. Mr. England is the founder and executive director of Save Our States. You find them online, saveourstates.com. And you wrote a piece for the National Examiner on this topic that I'll refer people to. Go to WashingtonExaminer.com. It was published a week ago today. The headline is National Popular Vote is a Direct Attack on the Constitution. And in order to do this, and I don't mean to get in the weeds on all this, but every state has its own rules for elections because it is a republic, and the electors come from each state. And so that's why we don't have universal requirements, we don't have universal poll opening and closing times, etc. In order to do what they're talking about, you would have to, it would appear to me, federalize the election. And that, given the propensity for folks to not play fair, I don't have any confidence that a federally run election rammed through by this compact that's trying to alter the intention of the founding fathers, I don't have any confidence that this would be a fair election. Am I misguided in that?
0: No, I think you're exactly right in a couple of different and very important ways. One is that the compact itself doesn't actually say anything about that. And that has given rise to this question. Well, it would seem that you would have to have some kind of national control over the election. If you're claiming to have a nationwide election, how can you not have uniform rules? The lobbyists who are pushing national popular vote, they have to go out and push this through state legislatures. So they've taken the position, well, we don't care. States can have their different rules, and we don't think it's a problem. That actually conflicts with a Supreme Court case from 25 years ago that said that in one election, you have to have basically one set of rules. And so, you know, they say, well, that was just within a state, this is across states, it doesn't matter. I mentioned these law professors who actually came up with the concept for national popular vote. They didn't, you know, John Koza turned it into a campaign and turned it into an interstate compact, but these law professors who came up with the idea, they all admit that you actually need to have a nationally controlled election. And they have poured some cold water on the compact, this specific idea, because they point this out. They say, well, this compact doesn't say, you know, how you would do a nationwide recount. That's probably the absolute thorniest problem that there is, right? How would you do a nationwide recount if you had a really close national election? I mean, obviously, it would be a problem if California says, well, you know, we're going to recount the votes really hard in San Francisco and Los Angeles, but not in the Central Valley where the Republicans live. This is a trick that some states have tried to play in the past. We're not in California, so we would not have standing to sue. We would have no power to go into California and say you can't use this for partisan purposes. There's all kinds of nefarious things that states could do under this national popular vote interstate compact. And, you know, my reading of it, I'm just one attorney, so anybody can go and read this compact, but my reading of it is that it leaves every single dispute up to either state judges or federal judges, and I think ultimately that is not the way to run an election, and I don't want elections centralized, but I also think we can't have a nationwide election without them being centralized. So it would put conservatives in a real tough spot, where the only way we could defend ourselves against big blue cities and their shenanigans would be to go hat in hand to Washington, D.C. and say, well, we need you to go out and police elections in California. And then we're sort of pushing that agenda to nationalize elections that we don't really want. So this is actually one of the reasons I got involved in this in the first place, was I looked at this and I said, I don't want elections nationalized. And if this ever happens, there'd be no choice. And I think that's frankly why some of the folks on the left, like Elizabeth Warren, have been pushing for national popular vote, because they know if they ever get that, not only do they subvert the constitutional system for presidential elections, but they could force, something like H.R. 1, S.1, nationalizing elections on all of us, and we just couldn't do anything about it.
14: What is the impetus at this point? And I think the answer is, look to Virginia as a great example of what happens when you don't vote correctly. But is that what's really spurring things right now, the fact that now Virginia has flipped and it's in the headlines again, and we can't forget, because the folks on the left are certainly continuing their efforts. They didn't stop. They didn't forget. They just kept pushing.
0: Yeah, we have a real concern this fall looking at state elections. There's all this attention paid to Congress, and that is right and proper, but we also need to pay attention to our state legislatures, our governor's races. We have to remember that, there's all kinds of personality issues in primary elections and general elections. And, I know that sometimes conservatives get frustrated with what seems like a lot of infighting on our side. But ultimately, if you elect the other side, at this moment in our history at least, Virginia is the model. Virginia passed more election bills this session than most states have passed in the last 10 years. Which is to say, Virginia Democrats are very serious about not just enacting an agenda over the next 2 years in Virginia, but changing the rules so that they can control Virginia for a generation. And so I think, voters in Iowa, when they're looking at your state legislative elections, your race for governor, need to remember, if you elect someone from the other team, they may seem very nice. But, her in Virginia, she seemed very nice. She claimed to be a moderate, and she marched lockstep with the farthest left progressives to try to change every election rule they could get their hands on so that Democrats don't lose Virginia. Thankfully, the Supreme Court there has, smacked their hand on districting. A really serious issue for our states. We have got to keep our red states red, because the alternative is that the other side gets their hands on the structure of government, the structure of elections, and the damage that they can do there, I think, is hard for people who aren't involved in politics to really imagine and wrap their minds around. So that's what we're looking at this fall. We're very concerned and working hard to educate voters that, if you want to preserve the Electoral College, if you want to preserve election integrity, you have got to make sure that these far-left progressives do not get controls of the levers of power.
14: If you go to SaveOurStates.com and scroll down, you'll see an article there about the Virginia governor signing this popular vote compact. There's also a very nice article about ranked choice voting, which is horrible in and of itself. One more thing that they're trying, and it has failed everywhere. And we've talked about that with you before, Trent. We'll do it again another time. SaveOurStates.com is the website. And again, don't forget, 1 week ago today, Mr. England had a piece, National Popular Vote is a Direct Attack on the Constitution, that appeared in the Washington Examiner. You find it at WashingtonExaminer.com. Trent England, thanks so much for taking the time. Continue the excellent work, if you would, please. I don't think I have to tell you that, but any encouragement we can give, we're happy to do it.
0: We'll do it. Thank you so much, Jeff.
14: 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Trent England, founder, CEO, Save Our States. 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
22: Senator John Fetterman of Pennsylvania is a one-of-a-kind Democrat, and therein lies the problem. Last Friday, Fetterman wrote an op-ed for the Washington Post bemoaning the loss of bipartisanship and personal relationships between Republicans and Democrats. He wrote, quote, "It wasn't long ago when Democrats wanted a secure border. I voted on an immigration bill in 2024 to make sure an influx the size of Pittsburgh doesn't come through the border like it did under the previous administration. I have co-sponsored legislation to stop the flow of fentanyl. I was the lead Democrat on the Laken Riley Act, and I strongly believe that someone who comes here illegally and commits a violent crime should be deported. Full stop," unquote. Fetterman sounds like a Republican, doesn't he? Here's the problem. We've been conditioned to hate each other and to treat illegals and criminals better than we treat each other. Partly this is the fault of the media, which promote violence, fundraisers who send letters labeling opponents as evil who must be destroyed, and podcasters who say worse things. It's got to change. I'm Cal Thomas.
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0: No change at all, according to the National Association of Realtors. Prices on those homes, though, up nearly 1%. Sales in Western states declined. Increases in the Midwest and South and Northeast was flat. The U.S. and Iran remaining far apart on terms to end the war, with President Trump calling Tehran's response to the latest peace proposal terms as totally unacceptable. Now, fears are rising the conflict could heat up again, with both sides unwilling to compromise. Despite that, on Wall Street, stocks are moving just modestly higher. The Dow, the Nasdaq, and the S&P all up a small fraction each. Oil is higher, up above $97 a barrel. And semiconductor stocks rising again. Micron shares up 5%. Qualcomm up 7%. 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
1: The TV9 First Alert forecast, mostly sunny with highs in the upper 60s today. Tonight, partly cloudy, a little breezy, we're down to the low 50s. Tuesday, chance of storms with a high near 80, down to 51. Wednesday, partly cloudy, cooler with a high of 72. Thursday, partly cloudy with highs in the mid-70s. 80s return by Friday. From the TV9 Weather Lab, I'm Justin Roberts on News Talk 1540 KXEL.
2: The revised TV9 First Alert pinpoint Doppler radar forecast does show the possibility of the precipitation for tomorrow, as JR just mentioned, but they're now terming it scattered showers and storms. It's a slight chance for the day tomorrow. So, yes, that's the best chance for the next few days, but still not very much of one, perhaps as opposed to what was thought previously. Slight chance of storms does enter the forecast as temperatures warm up for the weekend, as noted. Friday, Saturday, Sunday, Monday, slight chance of storms each of those days because of the unstable atmosphere. But now, for tomorrow, it is termed a slight chance of showers and storms. Nothing to see right now on TV9 First Alert Pinpoint Doppler Radar. Fair skies across the board. 52 now in Decorah, 63 in Boone, 60 in Des Moines. It's 58 in Iowa City, 55 in Monticello. Vinton says 59 degrees, 56 in Independence. Fair skies at all these locations as well. Charles City at 57. Clarion and Webster City both at 59. It's 61 now in Ames, 58 in Marshalltown. Mason City, 56 degrees, 55 in Olwine, and Newton has a fair sky with 61. Eastern Iowa Airport on the south end of Cedar Rapids. The wind is from the east at 7, a fair sky, 56 degrees in the city of Five Seasons. Waterloo Regional Airport, south wind at 6, it's fair, and we're up to 59. Now, the overnight low is 34, that's plenty brisk for this time of year. 59, the current temperature, that's as warm as it's been all day. Add maybe another 10 to that by the time all is said and done. 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
6: This is Profit Matters on the Iowa Agribusiness Radio Network. I'm Dustin Huffman. A standalone bill allowing year-round E15 sales is expected to come before the House this week, but the legislation is arriving there under growing frustration from many ag state lawmakers. Speaker Mike Johnson removed E15 language from the larger farm bill package during negotiations to secure support from oil state Republicans and move other legislative priorities forward. Now some lawmakers from both parties, including representatives from

0: Major ag states like Iowa are voicing concerns about whether leadership will ultimately follow through on promises to bring the standalone bill to the floor. We'll hear more after this.
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0: Despite tensions and reassurances, House Ag Committee Chairman Glenn G.T. Thompson said he continued to strongly support year-round E15. That support carries extra weight because Thompson's Pennsylvania district includes both historic oil production and refinery interests.
2: Well, E15 is a separate bill. There was a lot of strategies discussed on E15, year-round E15. I'm very supportive of that. And I say that with some authority. I represent the very first oil well in the world, in this country anyways, in 1859, Drake Well, and longest continuing operating oil refinery, 1864, still going strong in McKean County, Bradford, McKean County. And so that was, I think, the strategy the leadership settled on was that was going to be a separate bill, whether it would be MERV'd or merged at some point with the Farm Bill. That's yet to be seen. But it is included. That's included with the package of bills that the Rules Committee has dispensed with.
0: No matter how much support there is on the Ag Committee, Thompson says the issue ultimately is outside of their jurisdiction and involves House leadership and the Energy and Commerce Committee, which it obviously passed.
2: I've been very clear. It does not fall under the jurisdiction of the Agriculture Committee. It falls under Energy and Commerce. And despite my being very supportive of it, I've been kind of hands-off. I've said all along that's a decision above my pay grade. That's Energy and Commerce Committee would need to sign off on that, which appears they must have, and leadership would have to take some initiative with that.
0: Even with concerns and reactions from many ag lawmakers in both chambers of Congress about how the process unfolded, Thompson says the policy itself still carries broad benefits for both ag and consumers.
2: But it'll be good for farmers if we do that. Good for the environment, good for consumers, bring down the price of gas. And I think good for, I know there's some investment concerns with some of the refineries, but at the end it's value added to that petroleum product of gasoline. So I think it's actually good for everybody.
0: Supporters of year-round E15 argue the policy will provide long-term certainty for fuel retailers and ethanol producers while expanding market access domestically for corn growers. The issue remains especially important across the Midwest, where many farm groups and ag lawmakers on both sides of the aisle have spent years pushing for permanent nationwide access to E15 instead of relying on temporary seasonal waivers. Now the attention turns to whether House leadership follows through on bringing the standalone bill up for a final vote this week. It seems to have enough support on both sides of the aisle to easily overcome the oil state concerns, but that remains to be seen. It's all in the hands of Speaker Johnson. For Profit Matters, here on the aisle.
3: I lost count of how many foster homes I lived in. 20, maybe more. 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
7: 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You are listening to the O'Reilly Update. Coming up next, the news with Mike Slater.
8: Thank you, Bill. It is Monday, May 11th, 2026. Here's what's happening today in America. Democrats defeated. Hantavirus update. stay off the runway. And Trump headed to China. It's all coming up. The Bills are going to be here with your message of the day. But first, the Virginia Supreme Court declared that Virginia's referendum to change their congressional maps, the process to do that was unconstitutional. The Virginia Constitution has a very sensible check that says in order to amend the Constitution, the General Assembly has to vote on a potential amendment. Then there has to be a general election for the General Assembly. And then the new assembly has to vote on the same amendment. Then it can be brought to the people. Among other things, the Democrats did not do that thing. So the maps will stay the same. Added up all the states that have done redistricting from California to Texas and everywhere in between. In the end, it looks like Republicans are going to come out ahead 11 seats. Passengers aboard that hantavirus cruise ship have left the boat in the Canary Islands. We now have 8 confirmed cases. 2 have died from it, and a third is suspected to have died from the virus. There are 17 Americans who are on that boat who are headed to America. None of them have any symptoms yet, but there's an 8-week incubation period. These 17 are being flown to a quarantine unit in Omaha, Nebraska. No word yet on how long they will be staying there, but we're not out of the woods yet. A French passenger has shown signs of the infection now. The other 4 people from France have now been placed in strict isolation until further notice. There are about 30 hantavirus cases in the U.S. every year, almost all of them west of the Mississippi because there's a certain mouse over there that lives in that part of the country. But the thing that makes this cruise ship more concerning is that this is the first of human-to-human spread. It is now believed that the first 2 passengers who got the virus, they're bird watchers, and they took a tour in Argentina before boarding the boat at a landfill, which is home to a rare bird and also home to rats with hantavirus. A Frontier Airlines flight taken off from Denver Airport hit someone on the runway, sucked him into the engine. It was 11 o'clock at night, 224 passengers on board. The engine caught on fire. Smoke was inside the aircraft. This was during takeoff at high speeds. The victim climbed the fence around the airport runway and was walking where they should not have been walking. The president will visit China this week, meeting with President Xi. A lot obviously on the table. Clearly, all the tariffs against China will be discussed. And now, the war in Iran. China may be the most annoyed that the Strait of Hormuz is closed than anyone. The president will be in China on Thursday and Friday. I'm Mike Slater. My podcast is Politics by Faith, youtube.com/@politicsbyfaith to subscribe. Bill O'Reilly's got your message of the day. 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
9: 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Time now for the O'Reilly Update message of the day. On this Monday, I'm heading to Ireland later on this month, and it's very interesting to see what's happening there politically. The troubles, as they were called, between England and the Irish, that was the IRA and all the fighting, have subsided, mostly. But now there is a rise in anti-Semitism in Ireland, and it's almost shocking because it doesn't make any sense. Ireland, historically, has been a persecuted country, a divided country to this day. And London exploited Ireland. My relatives were booted off their farm. And millions of other Irish had to leave the island because they were so ill-treated by the British. Over in Israel, the Jews have been ill-treated by almost everybody. Anti-Semitism rages on to this day, mostly because of politics. In Ireland and other countries, many people believe that Israel is a fascist nation. that it is unfair to Palestinians and to poor Arabs, that it is brutal. All of those things, and they're all in place in Ireland. Heavy-duty anti-Semitic feelings. Disturbing. And when I'm over there, I'm going to discuss it with the Irish. I'll report back. I'm Bill O'Reilly. I approve the message by writing it. You can reach me, Bill at BillO'Reilly.com, Bill at BillO'Reilly.com, name in town if you wish to opine. Now let's go to the mail. Sid Abert, Slidell, Louisiana. Enjoy the interview with Sid Rosenberg. His battle with addiction and victory in managing the issues was inspiring. Having lost my son a few months ago to an overdose, made his story even more impressive. Sid, I'm really sorry. I really am. Some make it, some don't. Can't imagine. Michael Fagenbaum, Brooklyn, New York. Longtime fan of yours, Bill. You're one of the all-time greats. Thank you. Your interview with Sid Rosenberg has got to be one of the most moving and inspiring of all time. Okay, so you can see that on We'll Do It Live. We have so much stuff here to tell you about. I've expanded the show a minute just to tell you about all we have. We have the YouTube channel, and then we'll do it live. It's our long form. Now, if you haven't seen his Sid Rosenberg interview, you might want to watch that. Just go to BillO'Reilly.com, and then we have them, and you just go boom, boom, boom. We'll make it very easy. George Madich, Subic, Philippines. Heard a comment by an Iranian speaker that the U.S. blockade is pointless due to its expansive land borders. Does President Trump ever think, take out all the railways, highways, and bridges connecting Iran to neighboring countries? That doesn't matter. Okay, I mean, if you look at the map, so you got to the east, Afghanistan, which is nothing. All right, there's no commerce coming through there. And then the south, you've got the Persian Gulf. And then the north, you got Turkey, which is a NATO member. So, I mean, you got to assume a certain amount of competence on the part of the U.S. intel services. 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
9: Now the O'Reilly Update brings you something you might not know. 5 years ago today, President Joe Biden signed off on the first ocean windmill farms off the coast of Massachusetts. Here's how that policy panned out. In 2021, the White House approved the Vineyard Wind 1 project. The program allocated billions of dollars to construct 62 turbines about 15 miles south of Martha's Vineyard. The mills began generating power in 2024. The Biden administration then launched two more projects, New England Wind 1 and 2. Those were finished in 2025. Each year, the turbines create enough electricity to power 900,000 homes across eastern Massachusetts. But are these wind farms financially viable? Each turbine costs $4 million to build, another $500,000 to install. They also require $200,000 worth of maintenance every year. For all that cash, they generate about one-tenth the energy of fossil fuels, like oil and natural gas. As for the environment, the turbines have had a dramatic effect on wildlife. Each year, the giant blades kill millions of birds, bats, whales. Scientists say the construction of large wind farms disrupt migration and breeding patterns of fish and sharks. Despite these setbacks, there are now more than 1,000 wind projects under development in the USA from California to Key West. By 2060, these farms will produce enough energy to power half the country. At least, that's the promise. But here's something else you might not know. The most productive source of energy remains nuclear. You would need 140,000 acres of wind turbines to equal the output of 1 pound of enriched uranium. There are currently 57 operating nuclear reactors in the USA. They provide a quarter of America's energy needs. 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
11: Signs of getting old. I'm Jeff Stein with today's Iowa Politics Report. I'm firmly into senior status these days. One look in the mirror, even with failing eyesight, shows me that. But without children or grandchildren, it's sometimes hard to put yourself into proper context in the world. However, a recent trip to the grocery store took care of that for me. A teenage female was handling the checkout stand and made a face at one point while looking up to the ceiling. "Where do they get this music?" she asked. I then paid attention to what they were playing through the speaker, and I recognized the song as one I knew from when I was in high school and when I was later playing records on the radio. She picked up on that and asked, "You know that song?" "I do," I said. "It's from a band called Styx from 1978. Then came the innocent yet deadly response. "1978? My parents weren't even born then," she said. As I quickly did the math, I knew she was right and knew that I was easily old enough to be her grandfather. The whole scene was not helped by the fact that I had coupons I eagerly gave her before finalizing the purchase. The song, in case you are wondering, was "Come Sail Away," and yes, it is almost 50 years old. I'm now outgrowing the music playlist on the oldies radio station. I'm sure many of you are in the same boat. The same boat that often feels like it is taking on water as we heed the call of the song and sail away, bags of groceries in hand. And that's the Iowa Politics Report for Monday, May 11, on Twitter, Instagram, Getter, Threads, and Truth Social at Iowa Politics. I'm Jeff Stein on News Talk 1540 KXEL.
7: This is a Bloomberg Money Minute. Researchers at Google Security say they broke up a cybercrime ring's attempt to use a Mythos-like AI model to exploit another company's vulnerability, but they alerted the developer who was not named and the issue was fixed. Google says the world has changed. Malicious hackers are arming themselves with AI to supercharge their ability to break into the world's computers. On Wall Street, stocks not moving much today, but they are moving a little higher. Even as the war against Iran threatens to drag on and possibly heat up, that's after Tehran rejected the latest peace proposal terms from the U.S. Right now, the Dow's up just 0.1%, the Nasdaq and the S&P each up 0.3%, and oil more than 2% higher, above $97 a barrel. And the record company founded by the Beatles, Apple Corps, today announced it'll open a 7-floor attraction for fans next year at their one-time London headquarters where Let It Be was recorded and the group played their final public performance on the roof in 1969. Tom Busby, Bloomberg Radio.
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13: Ceasefire on life support on Lisa Brady, Fox News. That's how President Trump describes the ceasefire with Iran moments ago, calling it unbelievably weak after each side rejected a counterproposal for ending the conflict.
14: After reading that piece of garbage they sent us, I didn't even finish reading it. I said, I'm not going to waste my time reading it.
13: He says his plan for Iran is simple, that they will not be allowed to have a nuclear weapon.
14: They think that, well, I'll get tired of this, or I'll get bored, or I'll have some pressure, but there's no pressure. There's no pressure at all. We're going to have a complete victory. We've already, in theory, had a complete victory from the military standpoint.
13: The president calls an ongoing U.S. blockade of Iranian ports genius, also just telling reporters Iran has told his administration only the U.S. and China have the ability to remove nuclear dust from underground sites that were hit during last year's Operation Midnight Hammer. Iranian officials have reportedly offered some concessions on their disputed nuclear program, but not what the U.S. has been asking for. American passengers from the cruise ship at the center of a hantavirus outbreak are now quarantined in Nebraska.
15: The passengers landing in Omaha, then bused to a federally funded quarantine unit at the University of Nebraska Medical Center, including one patient who's tested positive for the hantavirus, who's now in a biocontainment unit.
16: The risk of hantavirus to the general public remains very, very low.
15: Admiral Brian Christine, Assistant Secretary of Health.
16: The Andes variant of this virus does not spread easily, and it requires prolonged close contact with someone who is already symptomatic.
15: Two other Americans are being isolated in a biocontainment unit in Atlanta. Three people have died since the cruise ship virus outbreak began late last month.
13: Fox's Jeff Manasso. Other evacuees from the ship taken to other countries. A French woman who tested positive, not doing as well, her condition worsening in a hospital overnight. 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
23: Hello, I'm Jackie Cannon. It's Monday, May 11th. Here's a look at the top stories from your trusted local news source. Tonight, the Cedar Rapids School Board will hold a public hearing over amendments to its 2026 fiscal year budget. This will also be the board's first meeting since the state auditor's office said it's doing a partial re-audit of the district. According to a letter the district sent out to parents last week, this is a limited review, and they have not received specifics about what the auditor is looking into. The district says they will cooperate fully in this process. State Senator Molly Donahue, who is also an educator in the district, told TV9 that a group of citizens concerned reached out to her wanting to request the audit, and that Donahue helped them get their petition to the auditor's office. Happening today, the town of Gilman in Marshall County will have its first city council meeting since the mayor was arrested. Police arrested Mayor Leslie Myers last month for third-degree harassment. A complaint says he was on someone's property on North Elm Street taking videos and or photos of them. The victim says he did this over an extended period of time. Tonight's meeting starts at 6. A welcome home ceremony is this week for 140 returning Iowa National Guard members. The soldiers are part of Operation Inherent Resolve and work to reduce ISIS capabilities in Iraq and Syria. More soldiers have already returned. We know the ceremony will be in Des Moines this week, but the exact date is not set. 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
2: 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All of these illegals showing up in Joe Biden's hometown. Now, my only concern about all of this is that it's not enough. We need to be inundating these communities with the illegals. Martha's Vineyard needs to be inundated with the illegals.
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24: The TV9 First Alert forecast, mostly sunny with highs in the upper 60s today. Tonight, partly cloudy, a little breezy, we're down to the low 50s. Tuesday, chance of storms with a high near 80, down to 51. Wednesday, partly cloudy, cooler with a high of 72. Thursday, partly cloudy with highs in the mid-70s. 80s return by Friday. From the TV9 Weather Lab, I'm Justin Roberts on News Talk 1540 KXEL.
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0: Mother's Day yesterday. Father's Day now is coming up. Most people are probably going to, you know, buy the usual, a tie, a coffee mug, maybe some kind of multi-tool that looks impressive but ends up sitting in a drawer. But let me ask you something. If there were a major storm tonight or a widespread emergency or some sort of grid failure that took out normal communications, would your family still be able to reach each other immediately? It doesn't take much for normal communication systems to start struggling right when you need it the most. And that's why Rapid radios are the smartest gift you can give dad this year. 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
2: This is a Bloomberg Money Minute. With prices at the gas pump soaring because of his war against Iran, President Trump told CBS News today he would support a temporary suspension of the federal gasoline tax, said to be working its way through the Senate right now. That would mean an 18.5 cents per gallon break for consumers. Trump rejected the idea of bailing out U.S. airlines because of soaring jet fuel prices, saying, quote, the airlines are doing not badly. Meantime, with the Strait of Hormuz effectively shut down still, cutting off a fifth of the world's oil and natural gas deliveries, oil is up 2.5% right now, up to near $98 a barrel. And on Wall Street, even though the conflict between the U.S. and Iran may be heating up with a stalemate on peace talks, stocks are a little higher. The Dow is flat, but the NASDAQ and the S&P each up 0.3%. And another sign of weakness in housing during the busiest time of year for home real estate, sales of existing homes in April up just 0.2% from the month prior, flat year over year. Tom Busby, Bloomberg Radio.
3: 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Last week, the governor signed into law a bill to regulate digital financial kiosks or crypto ATM machines. Iowa Attorney General Brenna Byrd told me why the legislation was one of her priorities this year.
4: We got involved because we were hearing from law enforcement all over the state that people, innocent people, were being tricked out of their money, conned out of their money, and the crypto ATMs were being used to take their hard-earned money. This is an ATM that you put money into, you feed cash into it. It doesn't give money back out, so it's not like a bank ATM. And we found that victims of scams were losing a lot of money, over $20 million through these ATMs. We sued. The legislature also passed a law to help protect people. So our lawsuit's still going on, but we want to make sure that our law is updated as well. And so this was an important law to help people who have been ripped off by those crypto ATM scams. If somebody has been a victim of one of these scams where a crypto ATM was used, please call my office or you can go to my website. But within a certain time period, we can help people get some of their money back.
3: Learn more at iowaattorneygeneral.gov. 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Vote through Friday at coolestthingia.com. I'm Jeff Stein for the Iowa Business Report.
5: This is Basis Matters on the Iowa Agribusiness Radio Network for Monday, the 11th of May. I'm Dustin Huffman. Few elevators making some changes to their bids, all of them in a positive direction. Let's go ahead and run down those prices for you. ADM Burlington, a dime under on corn, 4.64. Soybeans, 23 cents under at 11.98. Cargill and Eddyville, 22 cents under on corn, cash bid 4.52. Newcomb Algona, 42 cents under on corn, 4.32. Soybeans, 67 cents under, cash bid 11.54. Ag State Sheldon, 20 $0.25 under on corn, $4.49. Soybeans are $0.70 under at $11.51. Ag State Delta, $0.38 under on corn, cash bid $4.36. Soybeans, $0.65 under at $11.56. Cargill Cedar Rapids, $0.20 under on corn, $4.54. Soybeans, $0.30 under, cash price $11.91. Five Star Co-op Nashua, $0.33 under on corn, $4.41. Soybeans, $0.70 under at $11.51. Lincoln Way Energy Nevada, $0.29 under on corn, cash bid $4.45. ADM Des Moines, they're $0.25 under on soybeans, the cash price $11.96. New Co-op Red Oak, $0.34 under on corn, $4.40. Soybeans, $0.65 under at $11.56. Mid-Iowa Cooperative Green Mountain, $0.50 under on corn, cash bid $4.24. Soybeans, $0.80 under, they're at $11.41. New Co-op Sheraton, $0.33 under on corn, $4.41. Soybeans, $0.65 under with a cash price of $11.56. Waukon Feed Ranch, $0.47 under on corn, $4.27. Soybeans, $0.70 under, $11.51. New Co-op Glidden, $0.41 under on corn, $4.33. Soybeans, $0.65 under at $11.56 for the cash price. Innovative Ag Farley, $0.47 under on corn, $4.27 for the cash price.

0: I'm 72, Thursday partly cloudy, with highs in the mid-70s, 80s return by Friday. From the TV9 Weather Lab, I'm Justin Roberts on News Talk 1540 KXEL.
1: Currently, it's 61 degrees on the Voice of Eastern Iowa.
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0: remember, this is not like this is not like Congress. They're not in session year round. We're only in session at the beginning of each year. So they have to call them into special session, and that requires the governor to do, or if the General Assembly want to do it themselves, they need two-thirds of the General Assembly, and the Democrats don't have two-thirds of the Virginia General Assembly. And so that means they would have to get the governor to do it. And I just don't think she's ready to do that.
1: So I don't know if you saw Hassan Piker, but he is saying, you know, you can either do this our way or there will be revolution. I'm hoping that the average, just the average voter that votes differently than I do, find that as offensive as I do. But it's almost as if chaos is kind of the plan. Is that too cynical?
0: No, I don't think it's too cynical. I think it's a good reading of the history of Marxists and how they operate. And let's face it, that's basically what the Democrat Party is today. And we're all the rest of us are kind of contending with that right now. And so I don't think this is unusual for them to be willing to literally just flush 250-year-old institutions down the toilet. They don't believe in the America. I mean, yes, we're 250. I loved your intro on that, by the way. And but the fact of the matter is they loathe America. They don't love America. Not only don't they appreciate the founding principles, they hate them. And when that's what you're dealing with, you get people who behave in ways that to you and I are really irrational. But that's because we're starting with this presumption that people love America just because it happens to be the greatest country in the history of the world.
1: How do we make this, Ken? How do we pull this back together? Because the left is going super far left. We're starting to see some splinter on the right that is going, I think, crazy town right. How do we pull this back together to our founding principles? You know, the Constitution and the Declaration of Independence is what always held us together. And nobody's really talking about those things anymore. How do we pull this back?
0: Well, it's a good year to be revisiting exactly that foundation, right? In the 250th year, and the natural law foundation on which this country was born and built. And it is the reason, that foundation is why we became the greatest country in the history of the world. So it is a tried track record, whereas Marxism is also a tried track record. It also has a track record all over the world, and it is a track record of failure rather than a track record of performance. And, you know, I think a lot of our neighbors, yours and my neighbors, who vote for these Democrats don't realize just how crazy left they are. I really believe that. And I think as people like Mamdani, to a certain degree, I'm grateful for Mamdani, because I think he is revealing in a very high-profile way the failures of socialism. And it isn't taking very long.
1: Shockingly quickly.
0: But, it doesn't shock you or I, but I think it shocks a lot of other people. And the reality is that socialism has failed everywhere it's ever been tried. And the other reality, sadly, is even our fellow Americans who kind of intellectually have their doubts and, oh, these Democrats aren't that bad. They actually need to see failure in our own country, unfortunately. And that causes harm. It causes damage that is unrecoverable. And there's no way around it. But that's our experience as human beings in terms of what it takes to learn a lesson. We have to keep relearning it. I mean, that's why we elected Joe Biden, frankly. You know, that's where that comes from. And I hope we get out of this cycle, but historically, we've had to periodically keep making the same mistake. I just hope we don't do so much damage we can't recover.
1: We're talking to Ken Cuccinelli, AmericanRenewing.com, AmericanRenewing.com. You know, we have been worse off. The Civil War, we were much worse off than we are now, and we came back, but it did change us forever. We lost a lot of the original kind of spirit that we had and some of our original principles with that. Let me go back to redistricting here for a second. The when you're looking at redistricting, you know, I personally think it should be more like what Moses, you know, outlines in the Old Testament of stakes, where it just keeps dividing, but it's into boxes. They're all just square little boxes. So it's the most likely to keep the person that you would know as your representative, and they would live in right. your area. So it's very relatable, and it doesn't matter if you're Republican or Democrat. It's just that box, and it would bring us more into the center. It would be much more fair. Is there, and Jefferson and Adams talked about this, you know, in early 1820s. Is this possible at all? Does this redistricting, are we ever going to look at an end to gerrymandering? Is it possible to get there?
0: It is possible to get there. Frankly, we're there in Virginia. Let's remember what the Democrats were trying to do. In 2020, Virginia passed by a 2-to-1 margin a very popular bipartisan redistricting commission that gave us the maps we have today, which are among the fairest maps in the entire country. And that was by a 2-to-1 margin. They had to outspend us over 3-to-1 in this gerrymandering referendum to attempt to overcome that outcome. And they, with all that money and running on the Trump derangement syndrome strategy, mm-hmm. they did overcome it. And but it took an incredible effort, an incredible amount of money,
1: right?
0: And they barely pulled it off.
1: And you have now. So you now have the New York Times reporting that Hakeem Jeffries met with the Democrats to discuss the Virginia Supreme Court and redrawing the maps anyway, which means they would be in violation of court orders. And it was published on five sources, anonymous, but five sources who all leaked the details about the call. What does that tell you they're going to do?
0: Well, first of all, it tells me they have no respect for, just as you and I were talking about, the rule of law itself or the institutions that make up the American Republic. Because, you know, that's what they're literally talking about here. And it's a mini revolution. It's still a revolution when you start ignoring court orders and so forth, which is, of course, what they've always accused our side of being prepared to do. And here they rather blithely throw it about like it's no big deal.
1: Ken, thank you so much. Thanks for being on with us and explaining all of this. I've been watching you over the weekend, and that's, you know, I mean, you are the guy to answer these questions. Thank you so much.
0: Good to be with you, Glenn, as always.
1: You bet. Ken Cuccinelli, AmericaRenewing.com, AmericaRenewing.com. 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It's Patriot Mobile. We're just a few months out from the midterms now, and, you know, I know the results from that might be not, maybe not what we want, could be. I mean, it is really, to me, this is a coin toss at this point. It seemed really bad, and now it might seem like maybe the country wakes up through some of this stuff. I don't know. It's important to realize that change can happen, and it can happen for the better, and that kind of change comes from you and me. What are we doing to make this place a better country? What are we doing to stop tyranny on either side, on any side? What are we doing with the money and the time that we have? 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
4: John King came to Dubuque from Ohio in 1834, and while he was not a printer himself, he saw there was a need for a publication to inform the increasing number of people settling in the area. He returned to his home state the next year and hired an experienced printer named William Carey Jones to come back to Dubuque with him at the wage of $350 per year plus board and lodging to run King's printing office. Not long after, on May 11, 1836, the first edition of the Dubuque Visitor was published, stating its location as Dubuque Lead Mines, Wisconsin Territory. At that time, the Dubuque area was still part of Michigan Territory, but a bill was pending in Congress to establish a Wisconsin Territory. So from the start, the paper was not shy about taking a stand. Its motto was Truth, Our Guide, the Public Good, Our Aim. That first issue was made up of four pages and soon was a regular weekly publication. But the partnership between King and Jones only lasted a short time. By the end of the summer, Jones cut all ties, saying King was too supportive of the Andrew Jackson administration, while he held opposite political views. After a year, the Dubuque Visitor was renamed the Iowa News. Then, in 1841, it took the name the Miner's Express. Due to increased competition, the Miner's Express expanded to daily publication in 1851. It later merged with another daily newspaper, the Dubuque Herald, in 1854, to become the Daily Express and Herald. A number of other mergers and name changes have taken place over time. It's now well known as the Dubuque Telegraph Herald. In 1919, the National Historical Society, meeting in Cincinnati, officially declared that the Dubuque Visitor was the first newspaper published west of the Mississippi River, and its first issue was published on this date in 1836. And that's Iowa Almanac for May 11th. There's more online at iowaalmanac.com. I'm Jeff Stein on News Talk 1540 KXEL.
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0: welcome to the Glenn Beck program. You know, as I'm listening to Cuccinelli and, you know, hearing how he's talking, I kind of liked it better when I was the non-reasonable one, where I was saying, hey, these things are coming, and everybody else who seemed to be reasonable and had power were like, no, we're a long way. Now I say things and they're like, yeah, I think so. I mean, who was it I was talking? Rick Scott, who's not a, you know, a right-wing zealot or crazy guy at all. I said, I really am concerned about the president's safety and China. I don't think he should go to China. They don't like him, and, you know, it's pretty easy if you're over in China to have him come home with a cold or something. Please, Mr. President, don't go to China. I'm concerned about that. And Rick said, I know, I'm saying the same thing. I've been saying the same thing. I'm very worried about his safety in China. That didn't make me feel better. And the way Cuccinelli is talking about, you know, these kinds of things, please wake your neighbors up. If you're not praying all the time to save the Republic, pray all the time to save the Republic. If you're not doing the things to get your own life in order and your own family's life in order, you need to, because, you know, I'm seeing things over here in England. I was talking to somebody just this morning, and I said, what are the chances that London is no longer London someday? And they looked at me like I was insane, and they were like, it's not London now. I mean, we are so close, these progressives, especially in other countries. America, you it feels bad. We are much safer than the rest of the Western world. The rest of the Western world is really teetering on the edge because their politicians don't listen to them or respond to them at all. At least in America, we have some of our politicians listening to us, but we have to find a healthy way to get out of this together. We have to find a way to get out together. Those who do not want to be a socialist utopia, band together, stand up, put your differences aside. 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
1: This is a Bloomberg Money Minute. Just in time for the summer barbecue season, the administration is opening the way to import more steaks and ground beef from overseas. That's to counter record high beef prices and a record low U.S. cattle herd. The Wall Street Journal says the move will suspend the annual tariff rate quota on meat imports on all beef importing countries. The U.S. and Iran are deadlocked on the latest U.S. proposal to end the war, dashing hopes for a reopening of the Strait of Hormuz anytime soon. That's got oil more than 3% higher, topping $98 a barrel, while stocks are mostly higher. Not by a whole lot, but that's thanks to gains in the chipmaker sector. Right now, the Dow up a very small fraction, the NASDAQ and the S&P each up 0.3%. And the pop singer Dua Lipa is suing Samsung Electronics for at least $15 million in damages. That's for using her image, without permission, on the cardboard boxes of its TV sets, giving the impression that she endorsed their products. Tom Busby, Bloomberg Radio.
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3: Simple plan for Iran. I'm Lisa Brady, Fox News.
4: It's a very simple plan. Iran cannot have a nuclear weapon, and they won't have a nuclear weapon. And they didn't want to go that far.
3: President Trump says a diplomatic solution is very possible, but he calls a counterproposal from Iran a piece of garbage, despite reports Iran had offered some concessions on its nuclear program.
4: Look, I've had to deal with them four or five times. They change their mind. They're very dishonorable people, the leadership.
3: The president also telling reporters Iran thinks he'll get bored or be pressured. He says there's no pressure, predicting a complete victory and also predicting again that gas prices will drop like a rock once the conflict does end. In the meantime, he says he'll suspend the federal gas tax to help lower prices. 18 Americans are back on U.S. soil after weeks aboard a cruise ship at the center of a deadly hantavirus outbreak.
5: The Americans disembarked the crews in the Canary Islands Sunday and boarded a government medical flight to Nebraska, where all are quarantined, including one who tested positive for the hantavirus, who's being housed in a biocontainment unit at the University of Nebraska Medical Center, where Governor Jim Pillen says a strong plan is in place for the initial assessment.
6: And we're working diligently to ensure no one leaves this security in an unsecured way at an inappropriate time.
5: Also ensuring the best care possible, two other passengers are being quarantined at Emory University in Atlanta.
3: Fox's Jeff Manasso. Other passengers taken to other countries, including a French woman who tested positive and is hospitalized, her condition worsening overnight. The California man accused of trying to kill the president at a D.C. dinner event pleads not guilty to multiple federal charges. An attorney entering the plea for Cole Allen, who was handcuffed and shackled during today's arraignment. 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
13: Hello, I'm Jackie Cannon. It's Monday, May 11th. Here's a look at the top stories from your trusted local news source. Tonight, the Cedar Rapids School Board will hold a public hearing over amendments to its 2026 fiscal year budget. This will also be the board's first meeting since the state auditor's office said it's doing a partial re-audit of the district. According to a letter the district sent out to parents last week, this is a limited review, and they have not received specifics about what the auditor is looking into. The district says they will cooperate fully in this process. State Senator Molly Donahue, who is also an educator in the district, told TV9 that a group of citizens concerned reached out to her wanting to request the audit, and that Donahue helped them get their petition to the auditor's office. Happening today, the town of Gilman in Marshall County will have its first city council meeting since the mayor was arrested. Police arrested Mayor Leslie Myers last month for third-degree harassment. A complaint says he was on someone's property on North Elm Street taking videos and or photos of them. The victim says he did this over an extended period of time. Tonight's meeting starts at 6. A welcome home ceremony is this week for 140 returning Iowa National Guard members. The soldiers are part of Operation Inherent Resolve and work to reduce ISIS capabilities in Iraq and Syria. More soldiers have already returned. We know the ceremony will be in Des Moines this week, but the exact date is not set. 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
16: The KCRG TV9 First Alert forecast, mostly sunny, a high of 70. Partly cloudy tonight, a low of 52. Slight chance of showers and storms tomorrow, a high of 80. North-northeast winds, 5 to 15 today. Southeast at 10 to 20 tonight. Partly cloudy Friday, a high of 72. Partly cloudy Thursday, we're back up near 74. I'm TV9 First Alert Storm Team Meteorologist Joe Winters on News Talk 1540 KXEL.
17: The Eastern Iowa temperature is 62 degrees from KXEL.
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0: Glenn, what kind of hate are you planning on spreading in London?
1: Well,
0: I
1: was thinking about saying how all people who are different color than me, even white people, because I'm more of a pinkish red, I've been praying a lot on it. I was on the plane yesterday and the day before. I swear to you, it was like the pilgrims. I felt like I got off the Mayflower. I'm just glad to see land again. I prayed a lot, and I was reading my scriptures on the way over, and I was just praying, what do you want me to say? What do you want me to say? And it's pretty clear, and I'll leave some of that till Saturday. Every time I open up the scriptures, literally every time, it was, tell the people to return to me, and tell the kings that they need to return as well. That the kings are betraying their people every time. So I'm trying to think of a way not to sound like an arrogant American, you know, coming over and say, hey, I got some answers for you. And I don't know, I mean, I don't know what the atmosphere is going to be at all, not being English at all. But I really feel like it's, you know, return to God and eternal principles and, hey, by the way, thanks for all the principles in the Declaration of Independence, because they all came from here. We all need to remember those principles, because that's where Europe goes wrong. I don't know if you saw my tweet. Elon Musk was tweeting about fascism this weekend. Write this down, and we'll talk about it later. He was tweeting about fascism and how it's not on the right, it's from the left. And I tried to explain it, and I should go through it, because that's the problem with every place, and including America now. Our left and right is communism and fascism. That's not the American left and right. That's the American left and right today, as universities and media and even politicians want to make it, but that's not our choice in front of us, and we are unique in the world because of this. I'll explain it coming up in just a minute, and so much more. Moms.gov has just come out from the president. We also have to talk a little bit about the FCC and what's going on with the FCC and ABC, and how ABC is using me in their court filings as, see, you were going to go after Glenn Beck and I think Mark Levin. If you come after us, what a surprise. We'll talk about that coming up in just a minute. You know, there used to be a certain pride in, you know, making something really, really well. You can feel the difference when somebody actually cares about the thing that they're building or they're making. Piece of furniture, a tool, a pair of boots, whatever, a sweatshirt. There is a difference between something that was made to be replaced in 6 months and something that was made by people who take pride in their work and you will have it forever. American Giant is committed to making clothing in America using American workers, American cotton, and old-fashioned American quality. Their sweatshirts are the best sweatshirt. You know, I grew up in a time at the very end of when America was still making clothing in America, and our sweatshirts used to be really great, and you know them the minute you feel them. I do, at least. I know what that sweatshirt felt when I was a kid. I know what it felt like, and I know how they wore. American Giant is the only one that is made, and literally, we had sold all the machinery, I think, over to Japan. 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
0: This Saturday in London, far-right agitator Glenn Beck speaks at the Unite the Kingdom rally with Tommy Robinson. 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
2: This is a Bloomberg Money Minute. General Motors plans to cut upwards of 600 staffers from its IT department. That's to cut costs and to bring in new staffers with skills in other areas, like artificial intelligence. The U.S. and Iran remain far apart on terms to end the war. President Trump calling Tehran's response to the latest peace proposal from the U.S. as, quote, totally unacceptable. Now, fears are rising that the conflict may heat up again with both sides unwilling to compromise. That's got oil up more than 4% right now. It's close to $100 a barrel. Even though stocks are seeing modest gains, too. Right now, the Dow is flat. The Nasdaq and the S&P each up about 0.25% each. And if you love the food, the hoping is you might love the stock. Inspire Brands, that's the company that owns Dunkin', Buffalo Wild Wings, Jimmy John's, Baskin Robbins, and more. 33,000 restaurants around the world has filed paperwork to begin selling stock to the public. Tom Busby, Bloomberg Radio.
3: This is the Midday Market Report for Monday on the Iowa Agribusiness Radio Network. I'm Mark Magnuson. Joined at midday by Justin McKinney of Comstock. Justin, what's happening with the trade in the grains?
4: Well, as we kick the week off here, we're up about 3.5 on the July corn. December corn up 4, pushed up towards that 498, have not taken out the $5 this week with the forecast and planting progress. So all eyes on that. Crude oil also helping to support that, traded a little bit better here today, pulling row crops with it. Soybeans up 5.25 right now in the July, new crop up 5.
3: And it sounded like the administration, President Trump, not happy with Iran's answer to that proposal for peace. But we also have reports then today of ships moving through the Strait of Hormuz.
4: Yeah, as far as I know, and as of the minute that we're recording this, that's as much as I know.
3: That was Justin McKinney with Comstock. We will have a check of the numbers next.
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3: July corn up 4 cents at 475 and a quarter. December corn up 4 cents at 497 and a half. July soybeans up 4 and 3 quarters at 1212 and 3 quarters. November soybeans up 4 and 3 quarters at 1194 and a quarter. July soybean meal up 450 at 324.20. July soybean oil at 73.55, down 77. Chicago wheat up 12 and 3 quarters at 631 and 3 quarters. Minneapolis wheat at 685, up 7 cents. Kansas City hard red wheat at 683 and a quarter, up 7 and a half. July oats at 352, up 4 cents. On the Merck, June live cattle down 243 at 246.48. May feeder cattle down 230 at 365.08. June lean hogs up $1.35 at 99.98. June pork cutout down 80 cents at 114.68. Class 3 milk up 5 cents at 17 even. This has been a check of the Midday Markets on the Iowa Agribusiness Radio Network.
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10: 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The war in Iran is driving up the costs of plastics used in packaging. 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
11: Our customers are salad packers, spinach packers, anything produce.
10: Kelly tells the Associated Press prices started to rise when the bombing began in Iran.
11: The price of plastic has doubled because of the supply disruption in the Middle East.
10: And Kelly says that cost has to be passed along to their customers.

0: Our government is the only government in the world where our Constitution is a charter of negative liberties. Most constitutions are charters of positive liberties. The government must do these things. Our Constitution, especially coupled with the Bill of Rights, is a charter of negative liberties. The government can never do these things, okay? So the two railroad tracks, if you will, if you look at left and right as two railroad tracks in Europe, those are fascism on the right and communism on the left. That's the European and the rest of the Western world. That's their railroad tracks. But both of them are socialists. Okay, fascism and communism. Socialism is a word. It's like a train that just takes you to one side or the other. It's a way station in between communism and fascism that you can use to get to either one of the tracks. But that's their track. That's the vehicle. Left and right, fascism and communism. Our Constitution is different. Our railroad tracks are total government control and anarchy on the right. And that's what makes us different. That's why, and it is our elite, it is the lack of teaching true history in America, it's our political class that wants to erase that, because progressivism started in America with the Republicans, not the Democrats. And the reason why you have a problem with people like Lindsey Graham is because he's a progressive Republican. That's it. There are progressive Republicans, a lot of them. We call them rhinos. They're actually progressives. So they're both, that's why you vote for progressive rhinos, and you vote for the Democrats, and you get the same thing, because they're both progressive. Because of all of that misunderstanding, we're presented with a false choice. You're called, well, you're on the right. That's where fascists live. No. How could I be a fascist if I want small government? So fascism only works if you have total government control. Fascism only works when you start making these public-private partnerships with companies. Communism only works when the government is so big it can take your land and your job and your business and everything else. There's no way for small government people to be a fascist. I mean, if you could, you could try, but you're an idiot, because you won't have enough government. That's the misunderstanding, and that is the thing that I'm concerned about with the rest of the West. Because America, remember, the Statue of Liberty was given to us by France, and they didn't give it to us because the French are nice. Have you met the French? They're not nice. They gave it to us almost as a default. They raised the money to build that statue because they were going through Marxism. It was from 1850, 1849, I think, is when Marx wrote that in Germany. And it started to spread, and there was something called the Spring of Nations. Kind of like the Arab Spring, where progressives thought they were just going to change the entire world. And so it became the Spring of Nations, and it spread through from 1850 to 1870, spreads through all of Europe. And in the 1870s, you get the Paris communes and everything else. And there's a group of people that know America has the answer. Nowhere else is there the answer. They raised money so they could go to the common person and explain the American system to them. Say, hey, they just broke slavery, the back of slavery. They just went through the Civil War. But look at what they're doing. Imprison lightning. You know what imprison lightning is? Remember, the torch. And she holds a lamp, and in it, imprisoned lightning. Imprisoned lightning is ideas. It's actually electricity, but the idea of electricity lighting up the world, an idea. And in her torch, imprisoned lightning. So they're explaining, look, she's holding the law, the Constitution, and the Declaration of Independence in one, and she's holding up ideas as a light to the world. That's what they're explaining to people. We've all forgotten that. America, as it's understood in our founding documents, is the answer. America, as understood by Republican progressives, is not the answer. It's more of the same. So I'm not for revolution. I don't hate the government. I'm not for revolution. I want to return to the ideas. I want to return and a true return to the understanding of our Constitution and Declaration. And no one is teaching that. So when, you know, Elon Musk tweets, Nazi, National Socialist Party, Nazi equals National Socialist, capitalized Socialist Party, he's trying to make the point that you're on the left. You can't be a Nazi and on the right. You can be a nationalist, but that's not the same. A nationalist, somebody who loves their country or is driven by their love of country and just wants, you know, says their country is the best ever in the world. I think ours is, but, you know, other people can disagree. Other countries think the same about their country. That's fine. But only when you couple that nationalism with some sort of totalitarian socialist, you know, theological driven state, that's when nationalism becomes a problem. So if a small government guy says, I love my country, it's the greatest country ever, great. They don't have a big enough government to do anything about it. And that's the secret. All right, more in just a second. Let me tell you about our sponsor this half hour. It's the International Fellowship of Christians and Jews. One of the things you'll notice in the Bible is how often God reminds people to remember. I think that's one of the most used words in the Bible, if not the remember. Remember his promises. Remember, you know, that even when the world looks totally chaotic, he doesn't abandon people. Remember, remember, remember what I've done for you. That matters right now. Because when you see the news that is coming out of all of our countries, just remember, we've been here before and we know who he is. Are we on his side? When you look at the Middle East and Israel, whew, remember, families are living under constant threat, and it's easy to start thinking it's just another headline in a, you know, endless news cycle. But these are real people and real families, and history does repeat itself. Remember, what does never forget mean? Remember, this happens over and over again. Remember. And when you remember what God says, what he promises, and that he never changes, and those promises matter. That's why I'm grateful for the International Fellowship of Christians and Jews, and they're on the ground right now in Israel, helping provide food and care and emergency assistance, and support the vulnerable people who are living through it every day. You can argue with Israel all you want. 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I don't agree with everything that Israel's doing. I certainly don't agree with their government and their choices and their wars and everything else. But I know, as I remember, what happens to the Jewish people when these kinds of things happen. And I stand with the Jewish people. 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
4: 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I'm Todd Starnes. 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
4: A former editor for Vogue, the fashion magazine, says she got triggered because she was the only black person in the first-class cabin of a jetliner bound for Milan. Gabriella Johnson posted a screed on social media explaining that she found herself surrounded by five middle-aged white guys and she was the lone black woman. She surmised that because she is black, she would be subjected to substandard service because the flight attendant was a man. Miss Johnson wailed that she suffered microaggressions from the moment she sat down, so she demanded the airline downgrade her to a business class ticket. She said that she would gladly sacrifice physical comfort to protect her emotional and mental well-being. Ms. Johnson did not reveal the name of the airline. She also failed to disclose the nature of the microaggression that set her off. Maybe the flight attendant forgot to give her one of those hot hand towels. I'm Todd Starnes.
6: Anyone with talent can be a winner, but it takes character to be a champion. A few years back, college basketball player Jamal Sheed displayed the heart of a champion after he and his teammates lost one of the most important games of their season. A victory would have punched their ticket to the March Madness tournament and awarded them a shot at a national championship. Instead, they lost by 1 point after a controversial call. Stunned and angry, frustration boiled over as Jamal's team left the court. An assistant coach knocked over a folding chair and kicked it across the floor. Next was the team starting forward, who threw a trash can and spilled garbage everywhere. The rest of the team stepped over the debris and kept walking. But star player Jamal Sheed displayed a different attitude. He was upset and angry, too, but when he saw the mess his teammates created, he stopped, set the trash can upright, and started picking up the garbage himself. Adversity is like a mirror. It reveals who you really are. 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Being a winner is about more than wins and losses. It's about character. It's about the kind of person we are, even when we don't achieve our goals. Talent may make us a winner, but character makes us a champion. For more to help you thrive, go to focusonthefamily.com. I'm Jim Daly.
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So she wants me to do a millennial birth update all the time because that's all she ever talks about. You're like, hey, Michaela, how are you? We're not having enough babies. I'm like, okay, good to see you again. Anyway, so she went to go online and see if she could, you know, just check these both of these things out. In Florida, she was directed outside the government site to multiple legitimate pregnancy centers with free ultrasounds and parenting classes. Baby clothes and the whole thing. But she also found some of those in Minnesota, even Catholic charities, and also some centers that offered abortions as well. You know, the Catholic charities, it is the strangest thing. The Catholics, we owe, as a population, we owe the Catholics an awful lot. They were the only ones way before any of our other churches were standing up. I mean, in the 70s, the Catholics were standing up and against abortion. But then you have like Catholic charities, and it's like, wait a minute. Hold it. You've got people standing out in front of abortion clinics. You have the Pope saying abortion is wrong, and your charity is offering, you know, helping with all of it. It's crazy. The nice thing is, she said, from a pro-life hardliner, she didn't want to find any abortion groups, but she said the biggest shift is the site actually offered women's options other than abortion. So I guess that's good. Moms.gov. The idea is clearly, you know, babies are a blessing to protect and nurture, and maybe we should have some more. We need more babies, not less. I'm sorry, I'm channeling my inner Michaela right now. I'm sorry. But it also honors the role of a mom. And we've been pushing death now for long enough. Moms.gov, not perfect, but it is a signal that the tides are changing. And it's good to see that we have a government, at least right now, that remembers moms are kind of important.

0: 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How many different places do you have to go right now just to understand your business insurance? And I don't mean to buy it. I mean to actually just understand it. Because for most people, business insurance is not one thing. It's a collection of things. Different policies, different documents, different people you have to call depending on what the question is. 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
3: This is a Bloomberg Money Minute. Oil prices on the rise, now up more than 3% to over $98 a barrel as the war against Iran threatens to drag on and possibly heat up after Tehran rejected the latest peace proposal terms from the U.S. As for stocks, they're moving a little higher this hour despite that stalemate on U.S.-Iran peace talks. The Dow right now up about 0.1%, the Nasdaq and the S&P each up about 0.25%. The private equity firm Blackstone is teaming up with oil field services giant Halliburton, investing a combined $1 billion into VoltaGrid. That's a Houston-based energy startup that makes gas-powered microgrids that are used to power data centers. And the low-cost carrier Frontier Airlines making the most of the demise of rival Spirit Airlines, which canceled all flights and folded just last week. Frontier adding 3 million seats to its schedule in just the last week for flights between June and September of this year. Tom Busby, Bloomberg Radio.
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5: Relief at the pump. I'm Lisa Brady, Fox News. President Trump wants to suspend the federal gas tax to help bring down soaring prices.
6: At least while the war with Iran continues to rattle the oil market, President Trump says he wants a suspension of the federal gas tax.
7: You know, it's a small percentage, but it's, you know, it's still money.
6: The federal tax on gasoline is just over 18 cents per gallon and would require action from Congress to suspend it. But there has been legislation introduced by both Republicans and Democrats to do just that. Still, President Trump says gas prices will drop quickly once the war is over and the vital Strait of Hormuz reopened.
5: Fox's Jared Halpern at the White House. The president says a ceasefire with Iran is on life support. Though he also says a diplomatic solution is very possible with Iran's leadership.
7: You have the moderates and you have the lunatics. And I think the moderates are more respected. The lunatics want to fight till the end. You know, it'll be a very quick fight.
5: This after rejecting Iran's latest proposal, calling it garbage and totally unacceptable.
8: The Wall Street Journal reports that the latest response doesn't resolve the U.S. demand for commitments in advance on the fate of Iran's nuclear program and its stockpile of highly enriched uranium.
5: Fox's Trey Yinks in Tel Aviv. Instead, the Iranians reportedly calling for 30 days of talks on nuclear issues. 18 Americans evacuated from a cruise ship hit by a deadly hantavirus outbreak are now at special commercial facilities in Nebraska and Atlanta.
9: Out of an abundance of caution, one individual who tested positive and then negative for hantavirus before returning to the States is inside the facility's biocontainment unit, but they want to reserve space for contingency. So two passengers traveling as a couple were taken to Emory University in Atlanta. One of them had reported symptoms but tested negative.
5: Fox's Jonathan Sary. Other countries monitoring other passengers and crew. 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
16: Hello, I'm Jackie Cannon. It's Monday, May 11th. Here's a look at the top stories from your trusted local news source. Tonight, the Cedar Rapids School Board will hold a public hearing over amendments to its 2026 fiscal year budget. This will also be the board's first meeting since the state auditor's office said it's doing a partial re-audit of the district. According to a letter the district sent out to parents last week, this is a limited review, and they have not received specifics about what the auditor is looking into. The district says they will cooperate fully in this process. State Senator Molly Donahue, who is also an educator in the district, told TV9 that a group of citizens concerned reached out to her wanting to request the audit, and that Donahue helped them get their petition to the auditor's office. Happening today, the town of Gilman in Marshall County will have its first city council meeting since the mayor was arrested. Police arrested Mayor Leslie Myers last month for third-degree harassment. A complaint says he was on someone's property on North Elm Street taking videos and or photos of them. The victim says he did this over an extended period of time. Tonight's meeting starts at 6. A welcome home ceremony is this week for 140 returning Iowa National Guard members. The soldiers are part of Operation Inherent Resolve and work to reduce ISIS capabilities in Iraq and Syria. More soldiers have already returned. We know the ceremony will be in Des Moines this week, but the exact date is not set. Trust TV9 as we learn more. 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
19: The KCRG TV 9 First Alert forecast, mostly sunny, a high of 70. Partly cloudy tonight, a low of 52. Slight chance of showers and storms tomorrow, a high of 80. North-northeast winds, 5 to 15 today. Southeast at 10 to 20 tonight. Partly cloudy Friday, a high of 72. Partly cloudy Thursday, we're back up near 74. I'm TV 9 First Alert Storm Team Meteorologist Joe Winters on News Talk 1540 KXCL.
20: We have 64 degrees now on News Talk 1540 KXEL.
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1: The KCRG TV9 First Alert forecast, mostly sunny, a high of 70. Partly cloudy tonight, a low of 52. Slight chance of showers and storms tomorrow, a high of 80. North-northeast winds, 5 to 15 today. Southeast at 10 to 20 tonight. Partly cloudy Friday, a high of 72. Partly cloudy Thursday, we're back up near 74. I'm TV9 First Alert Storm Team Meteorologist Joe Winters on News Talk 1540 KXEL.
2: We have 64 degrees now on News Talk 1540 KXEL.
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0: Right now, the voices in our culture are loud, but the truth is often silent. Today, preborn needs your help to speak the truth. 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For those of you turning 65, you don't need me to tell you this. You're getting slammed with Medicare spam. Mailers, robocalls, ads, all of the things saying different things, all promising you they know what's best for you. The truth is, there are thousands of options that many of these spammers only sell just a few of them because they make commission on those. What you really need is clarity, honest help, and that's why I want to tell you about Chapter. They want retirement to be the best chapter of your life, and they do that by helping you find the Medicare plan that actually fits your needs. Over the last year, Chapter has saved my audience $1.5 million just by helping people find a better-fitting plan. It's not just about saving money. I heard from Mark in Arizona who couldn't get access to a heart specialist until Chapter stepped in and helped him get the care he needed. He said it was absolutely spectacular. Give him a call. The call is free. They have helped thousands of people. Just this last year in this audience, dial #250, say the word chapter. #250, say the keyword chapter.
1: This is a Bloomberg Money Minute. April home sales disappoint as higher mortgage rates weigh on buyers. Sales of previously owned homes rose just 0.2% in April. Analysts expected a gain of more than 3%. The median price of a home sold last month was $417,700. Nike is now among the companies being sued for tariff refunds. Reuters reports that Nike's facing a proposed class action lawsuit from consumers who say the company raised prices by as much as $10 to offset tariff-related costs, but that Nike has not reimbursed consumers. The suit points to the U.S. Supreme Court's February ruling, striking down sweeping tariffs imposed by President Trump. And from the drive-thru to Wall Street, the company behind Dunkin', Sonic, and Arby's is becoming a public company. Inspire Brands has filed for an initial public offering. Inspire's holdings also include Baskin-Robbins, Jimmy John's, and Buffalo Wild Wings. The company has more than 33,000 restaurants in 60 markets globally. Erica Herskowitz, Bloomberg Radio.
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3: He's holding out hope for diplomacy. I'm Lisa Brady, Fox News. But the president has discouraging words about a ceasefire with Iran after rejecting the latest peace proposal.
4: President Trump says a counteroffer from Iran over the weekend is garbage, and the ceasefire is now unbelievably weak.
5: I would say the ceasefire is on massive life support.
4: The president has warned of resuming a bombing campaign if Iran fails to reach a deal with the U.S. that includes never having a nuclear weapon.
5: But in Iran, they have the moderates that dying to make a deal, and then you have the lunatics, and I guess they're a little bit afraid of the lunatics.
4: President Trump is traveling to Beijing this week to meet with Chinese President Xi Jinping, a summit where Iran is expected to be a top issue.
3: Fox's Jared Halpern at the White House. The president also says he wants to suspend the federal gas tax, currently 18 cents a gallon. That would require approval from Congress. President Trump praising health officials in Nebraska, where Americans from a hantavirus-infected cruise ship were sent.
5: Now, the one thing with this one is that it's much harder to catch. And we've had it for a long time. It's been around for a long time. People are very familiar with it.
3: This is federal health officials defend U.S. readiness to handle this kind of situation, rejecting any suggestion there's a potential impact from cuts to the CDC or other agencies. Two Americans have since been transferred to another specialized facility in Atlanta for monitoring, including one with hantavirus symptoms, while 16 others remain in Nebraska. Governor Jim Pillen offering reassurance.
6: No one who poses a risk to public health is walking out the front door of the streets of Omaha or beyond.
3: One of the American passengers testing positive for the virus. Health officials consider the risk to the general public to be low, with close, prolonged contact needed to spread even a rare strain of the virus that can spread person to person. 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
13: Hello, I'm Jackie Cannon. It's Monday, May 11th. Here's a look at the top stories from your trusted local news source. Tonight, the Cedar Rapids School Board will hold a public hearing over amendments to its 2026 fiscal year budget. This will also be the board's first meeting since the state auditor's office said it's doing a partial re-audit of the district. According to a letter the district sent out to parents last week, this is a limited review, and they have not received specifics about what the auditor is looking into. The district says they will cooperate fully in this process. State Senator Molly Donahue, who is also an educator in the district, told TV9 that a group of citizens concerned reached out to her wanting to request the audit, and that Donahue helped them get their petition to the auditor's office. Happening today, the town of Gilman in Marshall County will have its first city council meeting since the mayor was arrested. Police arrested Mayor Leslie Myers last month for third-degree harassment. A complaint says he was on someone's property on North Elm Street taking videos and or photos of them. The victim says he did this over an extended period of time. Tonight's meeting starts at 6. A welcome home ceremony is this week for 140 returning Iowa National Guard members. The soldiers are part of Operation Inherent Resolve and work to reduce ISIS capabilities in Iraq and Syria. More soldiers have already returned. We know the ceremony will be in Des Moines this week, but the exact date is not set. 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
15: KCRG TV 9 First Alert forecast, mostly sunny, a high of 70. Partly cloudy tonight, a low of 52. Slight chance of showers and storms tomorrow, a high of 80. North-northeast winds, 5 to 15 today. Southeast at 10 to 20 tonight. Partly cloudy Friday, a high of 72. Partly cloudy Thursday, we're back up near 74. I'm TV 9 First Alert Storm Team Meteorologist Joe Winters on News Talk 1540 KXEL.
16: Currently it's 66 degrees on the Voice of Eastern Iowa.

0: the news we're going to get to today. Red versus blue. You want to live in a red state? Okay, I'll make it perfectly clear what you're buying into if you do it. We have great news on the economy that we will share today. An investigation update into Minnesota and all these states, the corruption as it relates to Medicare fraud and hospice fraud and daycare fraud. It just gets worse and worse. And this, you know, UAE phenomenon, wow, the things that were released in what is the first tranche of caches of information, pretty phenomenal. An expert will join us, and let's put it this way, he's convinced me that all of this is real. Quick break, right back. Your call's also coming up this Monday, 800-941-SHAWN, straight ahead.
1: This is a Bloomberg Money Minute. Over a dozen business leaders are set to join President Trump on his visit to China later this week when he meets with Chinese President Xi Jinping. Among those on the guest list, Tesla CEO Elon Musk and Boeing CEO Kelly Ortberg. Interestingly, the delegation does not include NVIDIA CEO Jensen Huang. His exclusion marks a potential setback for NVIDIA in its bid to export AI processors to China, a market that Huang says could reach $50 billion in sales. Google disrupted a criminal hack attack. The company's security researchers say they broke up a cybercrime ring's attempt to use a Mythos-like AI model to exploit another company's vulnerability, alerting the developer, who was not named, and fixing the issue. And TikTok is rolling out a new plan for subscribers across the pond, announcing today it'll be offering an ad-free subscription to users in the UK, simply called TikTok Ad-Free. It'll cost around £4 a month. That's a little over $5. It's unclear if the plan will be offered in the U.S. Erica Herskowitz, Bloomberg Radio.
2: This is the closing market report for Monday on the Iowa Agribusiness Radio Network. I'm Riley Smith. On the phone right now with Bill Moore of Price Futures Group as we wrap up another day in the ag marketplace. Bill, how's it going today with the grain and livestock markets?
3: Well, we've got a full plate of news this week and happenings. Be an interesting week for sure. Starting with today, the Kansas crop tour is underway. Possibly will confirm the drought that we've seen that's ravaging the southwestern plains, Kansas, Nebraska, Colorado. So we'll get info from that. And then tomorrow at 11 o'clock is the May WASDE report. See how those numbers come out. Early on, we're looking for a corn crop of 15.94 last year, 1702. A bean crop 4.445 last year, 4.26 billion bushel. Then Thursday, Friday, U.S.-China summit in Beijing between President Trump and President Xi. We long anticipated that. A lot of skepticism whether that would happen when the war is still on, because China gets most of their oil through the Strait of Hormuz, so they're in favor of the war being over. So I'm sure that the summit is still on, and I'm sure the war will be one of the topics that will be heavily discussed in addition to trade.
2: That again was Bill Moore of Price Futures Group. We'll look at the numbers next.
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2: At the close, July corn up 4 even at 475 and a quarter. December new crop up 4 and a quarter at 497 and 3 quarters. July soybeans up 5 even at 1213 even. November new crop up 5 and a quarter at 1194 and 3 quarters. July soybean meal up 510 at 324.80. Soybean oil down 58 cents at 73.74. On the Merck, June live cattle up 50 cents at 249.40. May feeders up $1.02 at 368.40. June lean hogs up $1.60 at $100.22. Those are your closing markets here on the Iowa Agribusiness Radio Network. I'm Riley Smith.
5: It's May 11th, and this is your Fox Daily Snapshot. Today is the day we all get to show off our love of food as we celebrate National Eat What You Want Day. Have you ever wanted to try Baked Alaska? Go ahead. Is your guilty pleasure to eat a ridiculous number of chili cheese dogs? Well, don't feel ashamed. Today is the day to disregard the scale and indulge. Also on this date, General Electric opened the very first television station in 1928. Located in Schenectady, New York, WRGB began broadcasting experimentally, but would broadcast actual programming later the same year. And in 1977, media mogul Ted Turner managed a game for the Atlanta Braves. Pitcher Phil Negro was starting that game for Atlanta and jokingly asked the rookie manager where he wanted him to hit in the lineup. Turner's response, "Well, you've been here long enough, hit wherever you want." Negro hit ninth, where he would have hit normally. The Braves, however, lost the game 2-1. I'm Tushar Saxena with your Fox Daily Snapshot.
6: KCRG TV9, first alert forecast, mostly sunny, a high of 70. Partly cloudy tonight, a low of 52. Slight chance of showers and storms tomorrow, a high of 80. North-northeast winds, 5 to 15 today. Southeast at 10 to 20 tonight. Partly cloudy Friday, a high of 72. Partly cloudy Thursday, we're back up near 74. I'm TV9, first alert, storm

0: of the country. There's not a lot left to do, but it's just, it would be so much easier to do it the easy way. But, you know, that's going to be up to him. Democrats, you know, it is the most, it's the strangest thing to watch that the Democrats are on the wrong side of everything. It really is. It's almost spectacular. Almost all of Israel's neighbors at one point have threatened Israel with annihilation. Then Israel got their own nuclear weapons program, and they were able to deter their neighbors, and they have one of the best pound-for-pound military fighting forces on the face of the earth. They have under 9 million people, and what they're able to do is, you know, is going to be studied for the next 200 years. And for nearly six decades, the U.S. has voluntarily remained, you know, with Israel in some capacity, with little exceptions. I didn't think Obama was the most supportive. This is the saddest part of everything, is with unfettered illegal immigration all throughout the continent of Europe and European countries, it is so spectacularly stupid. Is, you know, now we have Sharia courts, no-go zones, and a population that is growing daily as, you know, European birth rates just, you know, deteriorate nearly down to zero. And all of you new immigrants that you're letting in unvetted apparently don't want to assimilate to your country and your culture and your continent. Well, what do you think the next thing that's going to happen here is? It's not going to end well for them. By the way, on the issue of the price of the pump and a barrel of oil, prices have been coming down rather steadily, but the president proposed a temporary suspension of the federal gas tax in the meantime till this conflict is over. I don't expect the UN is going to do anything, but the UN ambassador Mike Waltz is urging the UN to act against the Iranian efforts to choke off the world economy. But I really think it was summed up perfectly by Marco Rubio the other day in his press conference. And I think Marco, when he said that, imagine if the Iranians had a nuclear weapon, they could do whatever they want in the Strait of Hormuz in perpetuity, and there's nothing the world could do. And every other waterway as well. They would hold the world hostage. And that's the one thing that needs to be put in perspective for people that are too stupid to understand how close they were to a nuclear weapon. Every person that I know, and I have a lot of contacts in this government, the people that would know, all say the same thing to me. The president had no choice. That what Steve Witkoff told the world was true. By the way, interestingly, Vladimir Putin is actually saying, he said it on Saturday, and our intel is now pointing to the fact that Putin himself is living in a state of paranoia, hanging out in bunkers. I don't know. He thinks he's about to get overthrown, apparently. But he said that the Ukraine war is coming to an end. It's an unpopular war. I mean, hundreds of thousands of Russians have been killed in this effort. The most amazing thing, if you would have told me 4.5 years ago, you know, Biden's president, they're amassing troops and military equipment on the border with Ukraine. He's asked, well, do you think that they're going to invade? The answer was obviously yes. And what will you do? Well, it depends if it's a minor incursion. Well, 4.5 years later, the Ukrainians, you do have to give them credit. They have been fighting valiantly. And I think the most interesting thing, development in this conflict, has been the next generation of weaponry. It's been written about now, so I'm not giving away any special intelligence, but every 4 to 10 days, there is a new generation of drone that is being created by the Ukrainians, which is very inexpensive for them to fight this war with, relatively very inexpensive. And they've got robotics, they got robots fighting these wars that are killing Russian soldiers. And if you would have told me 4.5 years ago that they would be able to fight to this standstill. Now, Russia has gained territory. I'm not saying they haven't, but that they would have been able to fight this fiercely and been able to stave off the Russian attacks for this long, I don't think I would have believed it. And I don't think you would have believed it. But here we are. I mean, I think they've done a very good job.
1: Yeah, I mean, I think that Zelensky is complicit, though. I mean, people want to herald this guy. He is such a dirty, dirty dictator. And I think he's going to come, that when it all comes out, there's going to be a lot on the table for him to have to answer to.
0: Yeah, well, Charles Gasparino had an article in yesterday's New York Post that I think is worth highlighting. When Ken Griffin said last week, Ken Griffin is the head, he's a multi-billionaire. He's the head of Citadel. Probably most of you have not heard of him. And he doesn't do a lot of public events, so you probably wouldn't hear of him unless you follow finance on any level. And he said, we will add far more jobs in Miami over the next decade as an immediate and direct consequence of the mayor's poor decision here. And that was the mayor going on videotape in front of Ken Griffith's house, which apparently is worth over $200 million, a penthouse. I guess it's overlooking Central Park. I'm just guessing, I assume. And, you know, I want all New Yorkers to succeed, Mamdani said. That includes business owners and entrepreneurs, but our tax system is fundamentally broken. No, our tax system's not broken. But you have large groups of Democrats that have absolutely no problem that want to empower the government to take people's money and build their power base by providing false security to Americans that want to buy into their lies. You know, lie number one, free buses. What happened to the free buses? Well, Zoran, Marxist, Kami Mamdani can't afford the free buses. He can't afford anything that he's proposing, to be very blunt. He can't afford it, and unless he gets Kathy Hochul, who desperately needs his support so in her reelection efforts as governor of New York, and I think in the end, you know, in spite of trying to push back, he keeps bailing and capitulating to what Mamdani wants. You know, never mind, you know, defund, dismantle, no bail laws, et cetera, et cetera. There's an article in Newsweek this week that said Mamdani's tax agenda is sparking excitement in Florida. You know, luxury migration. You know, they talk about the price of South Florida real estate, for example, in Miami, that they are having a real estate boom all the way up the east coast of Florida. You have Wall Street South. They keep telling you, informing you. I know because I know people that work in that industry. And many of them used to live in New York. They now live in Florida. And they're moving everywhere from, you know, Miami up to West Palm Beach, Florida. They're all there. I mean, because of taxes, because of the way of life. I mean, there was an article in the New York Post on Sunday. They got this guy, this subway shover, you know, with a big, huge smile on his face, who freed twice by a woke psychiatric system. You know, you look at the guy's track record and you can't believe why would this government, you know, assault three Port Authority cops after stealing chips and he was released. He smashes cars with a stolen shovel, released. Taken to Bellevue Hospital for a psych check, released. He's charged with possessing a knife, a crack pipe in Brooklyn, released. Pushing a woman punching a woman in the head in Manhattan on the subway, released. DA asked for $3,000 bail. Judge denies the bail request. Again, taken to Bellevue for psychiatric review, released. Shoves a retired teacher down the subway steps, killing him. Shows up in court, acts erratically, and is smiling. Nabbed by two detectives in Penn Station. They'll probably release him again. That's New York. Then you've got, you know, the communist utopia of Gavin Newsom out in California. Then you got this idiot that's the governor of North Carolina, has released all of these criminals that have gone on to commit more atrocious crimes, including the death of that Ukrainian woman. Anyway, out in California, a man who pled guilty to brutally raping and murdering a woman in San Luis Obispo set to walk free after Gavin Newsom refused to block his parole despite a prosecutor's repeated pleas to keep him behind bars. Convicted of viciously raping and strangling a woman, you know, granted parole by the state's board last year, despite the San Luis Obispo county attorney, district attorney, fighting his release every step of the way. Newsom's office wouldn't lift a finger. They don't care. They're killing their states. Killing them. I mean, it's great for my state. It's not good for anyone else. By the way, more investigations. Never-ending investigations. Oh, by the way, Joe Biden is planning to fight the Trump DOJ. They don't want to release the tapes, the 70 hours of tapes of him sharing classified information with his ghostwriter. I don't think they're going to win that one. All right, health, wellness, fitness, nutrition, longevity on everybody's mind. 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
3: Signs of getting old. I'm Jeff Stein with today's Iowa Politics Report. I'm firmly into senior status these days. One look in the mirror, even with failing eyesight, shows me that. But without children or grandchildren, it's sometimes hard to put yourself into proper context in the world. However, a recent trip to the grocery store took care of that for me. A teenage female was handling the checkout stand and made a face at one point while looking up to the ceiling. "Where do they get this music?" she asked. I then paid attention to what they were playing through the speaker, and I recognized the song as one I knew from when I was in high school and when I was later playing records on the radio. She picked up on that and asked, "You know that song?" "I do," I said. "It's from a band called Styx from 1978. Then came the innocent yet deadly response. "1978? My parents weren't even born then," she said. As I quickly did the math, I knew she was right and knew that I was easily old enough to be her grandfather. The whole scene was not helped by the fact that I had coupons I eagerly gave her before finalizing the purchase. The song, in case you are wondering, was "Come Sail Away," and yes, it is almost 50 years old. I'm now outgrowing the music playlist on the oldies radio station. I'm sure many of you are in the same boat, the same boat that often feels like it is taking on water. As we heed the call of the song and sail away, bags of groceries in hand. And that's the Iowa Politics Report for Monday, May 11. On Twitter, Instagram, Getter, Threads, and Truth Social at Iowa Politics. I'm Jeff Stein on News Talk 15.
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8: I'm Chad Pergram with the Speaker's Lobby. Former Republican Florida Representative David Rivera is going to jail. A jury convicted the former lawmaker recently in connection with his role in a $50 million lobbying campaign on behalf of Venezuela during the first Trump administration. Rivera was convicted on failing to register as a foreign agent with the Justice Department and conspiracy to commit money laundering fraud as part of his work for the government of former Venezuelan President Nicolas Maduro. Rivera is a friend of Secretary of State Marco Rubio. Rubio testified in the trial, as did GOP Texas Representative Pete Pete Sessions. Rubio and Sessions were shocked to learn later of Rivera's consulting influences. Prosecutors say Rivera manipulated Rubio, Sessions, and others, quote, like pawns on a chessboard. This was part of an effort to get the first Trump administration to normalize relations with Venezuela. Speaking in code, Rivera and others would always describe Maduro as, quote, the bus driver in text messages. Rivera shared a home with Rubio in Tallahassee when they served in the state legislature. With the Speaker's Lobby, Chad Pergram, Fox News.
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10: 83% of the federal government does not shut down. And then you have certain programs that are specifically excluded. Veterans benefits continue to be paid. Medicare, Social Security checks continue to go out. Medicaid continues to be paid. Border security continues. The military continues. And I go on and on.
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0: Right, this released the first of what will be many on whether or not UAPs, formerly known as UFOs, are real. We'll get to the bottom of that and much, much more. Your call's coming up, 800-941-SHAWN, as we continue. Born on America's Darkest Day, September 11th, 01, the Tunnel at the Towers Foundation has been helping American heroes ever since. Heroes like Fire Captain Andrew Donner, inspired by the bravery of New York City firefighters on 9/11, Andrew devoted his life to serving his community. He rose through the ranks of his fire department, training rigorously and leading with courage. And after a very brave battle, Andrew lost his life to lung cancer caused by occupational toxins. Now, the 25th anniversary of 9/11, Andrew's story is a reminder of the profound impact that day has had on our nation, our heroes, and their families. Andrew leaves behind a beloved wife, Jessica, their sons, his parents, and sister. Now, Tunnel to Towers was able to honor Andrew by paying the Donner family's mortgage. We can help more families like the Donners. 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The letter T, the number 2, the letter T.org for the Tunnel to Towers Foundation.
12: This is a Bloomberg Money Minute. Novo Nordisk is handing over an experimental therapy for Parkinson's disease to Cellular Intelligence. It's a Mark Zuckerberg-backed AI startup. Cellular Intelligence will be in charge of shepherding the treatment through clinical trials and will use its AI platform to accelerate clinical development and manufacturing. Novo Nordisk stands to receive milestone payments and royalties if the program succeeds and has agreed to buy a stake in Cellular Intelligence as part of the deal. Meanwhile, Novo's oral versions of its blockbuster weight loss drugs Ozempic and Wegovy are now available for same-day delivery on Amazon. The Ozempic pill launched last week following the January debut of an oral version of Wegovy, which has delivered strong results, generating more than $350 million in first-quarter sales. And a new report says workers at Meta are angry and miserable. The New York Times reports workers there are revolting against a new policy that tracks their keystrokes and how they move their mouse. Meta says it's being done to train AI, but workers argue that they're just training their replacements. Erica Herskowitz, Bloomberg Radio.
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15: And sanctions. Lisa Brady, Fox News. The White House says the president is in no rush on Iran after he rejected Iran's latest peace proposal as garbage, now calling a ceasefire unbelievably weak.
16: After recent attacks on U.S. warships and here on the UAE in the past week, President Trump says the ceasefire is on life support. He also had this message for his critics.
17: They think that, well, I'll get tired of this, or I'll get bored, or I'll have some pressure, but there's no pressure. There's no pressure at all. We're going to have a complete victory.
16: Now, here are the terms that were a non-starter for the president, as reported by Iranian state media. The U.S. was supposed to pay for Iranian war damage, recognition of Iranian sovereignty over the Strait of Hormuz, end of U.S. sanctions, and the release of Iran's blocked assets.
15: Fox's Lucas Tomlinson in Dubai. The Iranians also reportedly calling for 30 days of negotiations on nuclear issues instead of front-loaded guarantees the U.S. wants. President Trump saying again today Iran will not be allowed to have a nuclear weapon. The U.S. Treasury Department announcing new sanctions on multiple entities and individuals accused of aiding Iran's oil shipments to China. This as the president prepares to head to Beijing tomorrow for a summit with President Xi.
17: I have a great relationship with President Xi. We're doing a lot of business, but it's smart business. We used to be taken advantage of for years with our previous presidents, and now we're doing great with China. We make a lot of money with China.
15: Their summit expected to address many issues, including Iran, Russia, and Taiwan, and trade. The U.S. Supreme Court just extending access to a widely used abortion pill at least until Thursday, while justices review the challenge to restrictions on that pill. Also just getting word Democrats in Virginia are asking the High Court to invalidate a state Supreme Court ruling that blocked an effort to draw new congressional maps. Stocks finish higher, the Dow up 95 points at the bell, new records for the S&P and the NASDAQ. 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
22: Hello, I'm Jackie Cannon. It's Monday, May 11th. Here's a look at the top stories from your trusted local news source. Tonight, the Cedar Rapids School Board will hold a public hearing over amendments to its 2026 fiscal year budget. This will also be the board's first meeting since the state auditor's office said it's doing a partial re-audit of the district. According to a letter the district sent out to parents last week, this is a limited review, and they have not received specifics about what the auditor is looking into. The district says they will cooperate fully in this process. State Senator Molly Donahue, who is also an educator in the district, told TV9 that a group of citizens concerned reached out to her wanting to request the audit, and that Donahue helped them get their petition to the auditor's office. Happening today, the town of Gilman in Marshall County will have its first city council meeting since the mayor was arrested. Police arrested Mayor Leslie Myers last month for third-degree harassment. A complaint says he was on someone's property on North Elm Street taking videos and or photos of them. The victim says he did this over an extended period of time. Tonight's meeting starts at 6. A welcome home ceremony is this week for 140 returning Iowa National Guard members. The soldiers are part of Operation Inherent Resolve and work to reduce ISIS capabilities in Iraq and Syria. More soldiers have already returned. We know the ceremony will be in Des Moines this week, but the exact date is not set. Trust TV9 as we learn more. 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
23: The KCRG TV9 First Alert forecast, mostly sunny, a high of 70. Partly cloudy tonight, a low of 52. Slight chance of showers and storms tomorrow, a high of 80. North-northeast winds, 5 to 15 today. Southeast at 10 to 20 tonight. Partly cloudy Friday, a high of 72. Partly cloudy Thursday, we're back up near 74. I'm TV9 First Alert Storm Team Meteorologist Joe Winters on News Talk 1540 KXEL.
3: It's 68 degrees from KXEL, where Iowa comes to talk.

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0: John King came to Dubuque from Ohio in 1834, and while he was not a printer himself, he saw there was a need for a publication to inform the increasing number of people settling in the area. He returned to his home state the next year and hired an experienced printer named William Carey Jones to come back to Dubuque with him at the wage of $350 per year plus board and lodging to run King's printing office. Not long after, on May 11, 1836, the first edition of the Dubuque Visitor was published, stating its location as Dubuque Lead Mines, Wisconsin Territory. At that time, the Dubuque area was still part of Michigan Territory, but a bill was pending in Congress to establish a Wisconsin Territory. So from the start, the paper was not shy about taking a stand. Its motto was Truth, Our Guide, the Public Good, Our Aim. That first issue was made up of four pages and soon was a regular weekly publication. But the partnership between King and Jones only lasted a short time. By the end of the summer, Jones cut all ties, saying King was too supportive of the Andrew Jackson administration, while he held opposite political views. After a year, the Dubuque Visitor was renamed the Iowa News. Then, in 1841, it took the name the Miner's Express. Due to increased competition, the Miner's Express expanded to daily publication in 1851. It later merged with another daily newspaper, the Dubuque Herald, in 1854, to become the Daily Express and Herald. A number of other mergers and name changes have taken place over time. It's now well known as the Dubuque Telegraph Herald. In 1919, the National Historical Society, meeting in Cincinnati, officially declared that the Dubuque Visitor was the first newspaper published west of the Mississippi River, and its first issue was published on this date in 1836. And that's Iowa Almanac for May 11th. There's more online at iowaalmanac.com. I'm Jeff Stein on News Talk 1540 KXEL.
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12: KCRG TV 9 First Alert forecast, mostly sunny, a high of 70. Partly cloudy tonight, a low of 52. Slight chance of showers and storms tomorrow, a high of 80. North-northeast winds, 5 to 15 today. Southeast at 10 to 20 tonight. Partly cloudy Friday, a high of 72. Partly cloudy Thursday, we're back up near 74. I'm TV 9 First Alert Storm Team Meteorologist Joe Winters on News Talk 1540 KXEL.
0: It's 68 degrees from KXEL, where Iowa comes to talk.

0: And now, this is the Kudlow Riff.
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0: And now, this is the Kudlow Riff.
1: That could be in the banking committee, or it turns out the deal was the Inspector General of the Federal Reserve Board, who has already, I think, started something of an internal investigation. He will be more formally in charge of the formal investigation of the cost overruns, and will then report presumably to the public. And that satisfied Madam Pirro, and she pulled off the subpoena. And I had Bill Hagerty, Senator Bill Hagerty, a very, very, very smart guy, Republican on the banking committee. He was a colleague of mine in the first term as ambassador to Japan. Now, Tom Tillis hasn't said anything publicly, but his condition for holding up the vote, even though he's for Kevin Warsh, his condition for holding up the vote was the subpoena. And subpoena's been removed, so presumably it's wide open field. And then the vote comes to the floor, and I think you always have to have a certain amount, 20, 30 hours of a debate or discussion if you want it. And then the final confirmation vote will occur. So May 15th, Powell's term as chairman ends, and you'll get a vote to confirm Kevin Warsh before then. So that whole story is finally opening up. Warsh is a guy who is a first rate, a very dear friend of mine. I might add personally, but professionally, he's just this brilliant, smart guy. Once upon a time, it was 5 or 6 years, he was a governor of the Fed during the meltdown.
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6: 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Rising gas prices are fueling the pawn shop business, as a growing number of people use loans from pawn shops to pay household bills.
7: We actually see more of a middle class visiting pawn shops.
6: Gene Furman, running partner of the New York-based chain King Gold and Pawn, says customers aren't just pawning their old gold jewelry anymore.
7: They utilize companies like ours to get short-term loans, basically on anything of value. And by that, I mean from an iPad and an iPhone to a car.
6: And also these days, Pokemon cards. And he says when the Mideast War started, loan demand rose.
7: Probably like 20%, maybe even more, 30%. We are more like your local bank branch.
6: Other pawnbrokers say people are now selling more valuables to shops outright. This could all be the canary in the coal mine when it comes to the economy. Brian McNamara, pawn shop analyst at Canaccord Genuity, says if pawn shops are doing well, it probably means some other parts of the economy are not. Denise Pellegrini, Bloomberg Radio.
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2: This is a Bloomberg Money Minute. With prices at the gas pump soaring because of the war against Iran, President Trump says he would support a temporary suspension of the federal gas tax. And there's a bill working its way through the Senate now. That would mean an 18.4 cents per gallon break for drivers. Fresh record closing highs today for the Nasdaq and the S&P 500, even though stocks traded in a narrow range today after the U.S. and Iran failed to agree on the latest proposal to end the war. At the close, the Dow was up 95 points, the Nasdaq added 27, the S&P up 14. And with the Strait of Hormuz remaining essentially cut off to tanker traffic, oil was 3% higher. It closed at $98 a barrel, and Tehran says it's deployed submarines into that waterway to protect its interests. And the pop singer Dua Lipa is suing Samsung Electronics for at least $15 million in damages for using her image without permission on the cardboard boxes of its TV sets, giving the impression she endorsed their products. Tom Busby, Bloomberg Radio.
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5: Up legal fights over new maps. I'm Lisa Brady, Fox News. Democrats in Virginia asking the U.S. Supreme Court to invalidate last week's ruling from the state Supreme Court, which blocked new congressional maps on a procedural issue. Also just getting word that Alabama is asking the U.S. Supreme Court to intervene in a redistricting fight. And one more note from the high court, access to an abortion pill is being extended for now, at least until Thursday, while the review of restrictions on mifepristone continues. Federal health officials pushing back on concern that cuts to federal agencies may be hurting preparedness to deal with a hantavirus outbreak.
6: The Centers for Disease Control and Prevention and the Department of Health and Human Services, including, here's who Trump fired, cruise ship inspectors, port health station staff, disease detectives, and others.
5: Senate Minority Leader Chuck Schumer, Medicaid and Medicare Administrator Dr. Mehmet Oz telling reporters,
7: the country's prepared, the CDC is focused on it, and the agency is well aware of the opportunities to actually treat this problem, not just try to prevent it in the future, but treat it if it happens now.
5: 16 U.S. citizens evacuated from the cruise ship hit by a deadly outbreak are now at a special hospital in Nebraska for monitoring. Two others at a facility in Atlanta. Discouraging words about the ceasefire with Iran.
8: After rejecting a counteroffer from Iran over the weekend, President Trump tells me the ceasefire is now on life support.
9: Where the doctor walks in and says, sir, your loved one has approximately a 1% chance of living.
8: The president calls the latest proposal from Iran totally unacceptable and garbage.
5: Fox's Jared Halpern at the White House. Until the conflict ends, the president says he would support a temporary suspension of the federal gas tax to help lower prices. Missouri Republican Senator Josh Hawley just proposing a bill that would do that. 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
13: Hello, I'm Jackie Cannon. It's Monday, May 11th. Here's a look at the top stories from your trusted local news source. Tonight, the Cedar Rapids School Board will hold a public hearing over amendments to its 2026 fiscal year budget. This will also be the board's first meeting since the state auditor's office said it's doing a partial re-audit of the district. According to a letter the district sent out to parents last week, this is a limited review, and they have not received specifics about what the auditor is looking into. The district says they will cooperate fully in this process. State Senator Molly Donahue, who is also an educator in the district, told TV9 that a group of citizens concerned reached out to her wanting to request the audit, and that Donahue helped them get their petition to the auditor's office. Happening today, the town of Gilman in Marshall County will have its first city council meeting since the mayor was arrested. Police arrested Mayor Leslie Myers last month for third-degree harassment. A complaint says he was on someone's property on North Elm Street taking videos and or photos of them. The victim says he did this over an extended period of time. Tonight's meeting starts at 6. A welcome home ceremony is this week for 140 returning Iowa National Guard members. The soldiers are part of Operation Inherent Resolve and work to reduce ISIS capabilities in Iraq and Syria. More soldiers have already returned. We know the ceremony will be in Des Moines this week, but the exact date is not set. Trust TV9 as we learn more. 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
17: The KCRG TV9 First Alert forecast, mostly sunny, a high of 70. Partly cloudy tonight, a low of 52. Slight chance of showers and storms tomorrow, a high of 80. North-northeast winds, 5 to 15 today. Southeast at 10 to 20 tonight. Partly cloudy Friday, a high of 72. Partly cloudy Thursday, we're back up near 74. I'm TV9 First Alert Storm Team Meteorologist Joe Winters on News Talk 1540, KXEL.
18: It's 68 degrees from KXEL, where Iowa comes to talk.

0: This is a Bloomberg Money Minute. High selling prices, elevated mortgage rates, a lot of economic uncertainty left sales of existing homes in April unchanged from a year ago. During the heart of the spring home buying season, they rose just 0.2% from the month prior, according to the National Association of Realtors. Prices on those homes up nearly 1%. On Wall Street, stocks closed a little bit higher, the Nasdaq and the S&P notching fresh all-time highs. Despite the rhetoric between the U.S. and Iran heating up, Tehran rejecting terms of the latest peace proposal from the White House. The Dow today adding 95 points, the Nasdaq up 27, the S&P up 14, and oil closing higher at $98 a barrel. General Motors cutting upwards of 600 workers from its IT department. It's going to bring in new staffers with skills in other tech areas, like artificial intelligence. And the Red Hot Chili Peppers selling their entire music catalog, 13 studio albums, to Warner Music Group, netting just over $300 million. Tom Busby, Bloomberg Radio.
1: 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Last week, the governor signed into law a bill to regulate digital financial kiosks or crypto ATM machines. Iowa Attorney General Brenna Byrd told me why the legislation was one of her priorities this year.
2: We got involved because we were hearing from law enforcement all over the state that people, innocent people, were being tricked out of their money, conned out of their money, and the crypto ATMs were being used to take their hard-earned money. This is an ATM that you put money into, you feed cash into it. It doesn't give money back out, so it's not like a bank ATM. And we found that victims of scams were losing a lot of money, over $20 million, through these ATMs. We sued. The legislature also passed a law to help protect people. So our lawsuit's still going on, but we want to make sure that our law is updated as well. And so this was an important law to help people who have been ripped off by those crypto ATM scams. If somebody has been a victim of one of these scams where a crypto ATM was used, please call my office. You can go to my website. But within a certain time period, we can help people get some of their money back.
1: Learn more at iowaattorneygeneral.gov. 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I'm Jeff Stein for the Iowa Business Report.
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5: Auto sales were down in the U.S. for a fourth straight month, falling 6.7% in April, as the industry adjusts to affordability issues, including tariffs, higher costs, and gas prices. With fluctuating incentives, the only thing driving car buyers right now. Case in point, Ford's recent launch of its employee pricing program. If there's any good news here, it's that depending on what car buyers are looking for, that May is a buyer's market. Hybrid sales grew in April by over 9% year-to-date as electric vehicle sales plummeted by over 35%, EVs dropping about 5% of the market. Consumers are moving more toward hybrids to avoid the high costs and charging challenges of full EVs, especially now that the federal tax credits are gone. Hybrids are now on pace to outsell EVs by 3-1 this year. That's Fox Wheels. I'm Jeff Manasso, Fox News.
6: KCRG TV9, first alert forecast, mostly sunny, a high of 70. Partly cloudy tonight, a low of 52. Slight chance of showers and storms tomorrow, a high of 80. North-northeast winds, 5 to 15 today. Southeast at 10 to 20 tonight. Partly cloudy Friday, a high of 72. Partly cloudy Thursday, we're back up near 74. I'm TV9, first alert, Storm Team Meteorologist Joe Winters on News Talk 1540 KXEL.
7: It's 68 degrees from KXEL, where Iowa comes to talk.

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2: This is a Bloomberg Money Minute. Just in time for the summer barbecue season, the Trump administration is looking to import more steaks and ground beef from other countries. That's to counter record high beef prices here and a record low U.S. cattle herd. The U.S. Navy says it plans to purchase at least 15 new battleships over the next 30 years. Each one could cost at least $14.5 billion. Meantime, despite jitters about what could happen next in Iran after Tehran rejected the latest peace proposal from the U.S., Wall Street saw fresh record closing highs today for the Nasdaq and the S&P 500, but just barely. At the close, the Dow was 95 points higher, the Nasdaq added 27, the S&P up 14, and oil closing higher at $98 a barrel as the Strait of Hormuz remains almost completely closed to ship traffic. And Apple Corps, the record company founded by the Beatles, will open up the group's one-time London headquarters next year as a Beatles exhibit. Seven floors worth of items. Tom Busby, Bloomberg Radio.
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5: It a piece of garbage. I'm Lee Silicera, Fox News. President Trump reacting to the latest response from Iran to the U.S. peace proposal.
6: I didn't even finish reading it. I said, I'm not going to waste my time reading it. I would say it's one of the weakest right now. It's on life support.
5: The president has warned bombings would resume if there is no deal with Iran. That includes Tehran's inability to obtain a nuclear weapon. On gas prices, the president has a plan to bring them down.
7: At least while the war with Iran continues to rattle the oil market, President Trump says he wants a suspension of the federal gas tax.
6: You know, it's a small percentage, but it's, you know, it's still money.
7: The federal tax on gasoline is just over 18 cents per gallon and would require action from Congress to suspend it. But there has been legislation introduced by both Republicans and Democrats to do just that. Still, President Trump says gas prices will drop quickly once the war is over and the vital Strait of Hormuz reopened.
5: Fox's Jared Halpern at the White House. Wall Street, the Dow gained 95, the Nasdaq added 27, the S&P plus 13, as oil prices rose over $100 a barrel as the Iran conflict drags on. Two passengers traveling together on the cruise ship infected with hantavirus have been transported to Emory University in Atlanta. The rest taken to a hospital in Nebraska.
8: The remaining 15 passengers are staying in more hotel-like accommodations here at Nebraska Medical Center for observation, and health officials say these safety protocols will keep the risk of the disease spreading to the general public very low.
5: Fox's Jonathan Sary in Omaha. Three people on board the ship died. Virginia Democrats have filed an emergency appeal with the U.S. Supreme Court seeking to stop a lower court ruling invalidating their redrawn congressional maps, and the high court leaving a woman's access to a widely used abortion pill untouched until at least Thursday. 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
13: Hello, I'm Jackie Cannon. It's Monday, May 11th. Here's a look at the top stories from your trusted local news source. Tonight, the Cedar Rapids School Board will hold a public hearing over amendments to its 2026 fiscal year budget. This will also be the board's first meeting since the state auditor's office said it's doing a partial re-audit of the district. According to a letter the district sent out to parents last week, this is a limited review, and they have not received specifics about what the auditor is looking into. The district says they will cooperate fully in this process. State Senator Molly Donahue, who is also an educator in the district, told TV9 that a group of citizens concerned reached out to her wanting to request the audit, and that Donahue helped them get their petition to the auditor's office. Happening today, the town of Gilman in Marshall County will have its first city council meeting since the mayor was arrested. Police arrested Mayor Leslie Myers last month for third-degree harassment. A complaint says he was on someone's property on North Elm Street taking videos and or photos of them. The victim says he did this over an extended period of time. Tonight's meeting starts at 6. A welcome home ceremony is this week for 140 returning Iowa National Guard members. The soldiers are part of Operation Inherent Resolve and work to reduce ISIS capabilities in Iraq and Syria. More soldiers have already returned. We know the ceremony will be in Des Moines this week, but the exact date is not set. Trust TV9 as we learn more. 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
18: The KCRG TV9 First Alert Forecast. Mostly sunny, a high of 70. Partly cloudy tonight, a low of 52. Slight chance of showers and storms tomorrow, a high of 80. North-northeast winds, 5 to 15 today. Southeast at 10 to 20 tonight. Partly cloudy Friday, a high of 72. Partly cloudy Thursday, we're back up near 74. I'm TV9 First Alert Storm Team Meteorologist Joe Winters on News Talk 1540 KXEL.
19: We have 69 degrees now on News Talk 1540 KXEL.
20: He's here. He's here. Now, broadcasting from the underground command post, deep in the bowels of a hidden bunker, somewhere under the brick and steel of a nondescript building, we've once again made contact with our leader, Mark Levin.

0: Notice that, Rich? You know what? That Mandami is a Marxist Islamist. Yeah, so what? So what? Yeah, so what? You know, that guy running in Maine was a Nazi. Yeah, well, okay, so what? Democrat, he supports our agenda. What's big deal? You know that guy running in Michigan? Yeah. He supports Hamas, a terrorist group. Yeah, okay, fine. Where do we stand on gasoline and equity? This is shocking, and this is what happens when you're destroying the culture, when you're importing people into the country who don't comprehend the Constitution, don't give a damn about the Constitution, don't embrace our customs, our traditions, our history. In fact, many of the people we're importing, not all, we have some very good people, but many of the people we're importing into this country hate it. This is suicide. And the Democrat Party is more than happy to stick the needle in the arm of the body politic. More than happy. Because it figures it'll pick it up. Power, baby. I wrote the book on power. That's all it's about. If you understand power, the craven demand for power, a power-hungry party, a power-hungry ideology, power-hungry politicians, then you understand what's going on. You get it. I'll be right back.
1: Mark Levin.
2: News. I'm John Saucier. Two people from Georgia have been sent to Emory University Hospital after testing positive for hantavirus. Georgia Governor Brian Kemp says he's confident in the team handling the situation.
3: We're as prepared as any state in the country to do this, and it's just the right thing to do. I mean, you think if you were one of those passengers that was stranded, especially if you were from Georgia, you would want your state to come to your aid, and that's exactly what we're going
2: to
3: do.
2: 16 others taken to the University of Nebraska's Medical Center. All of them were on that cruise ship. Senate Minority Leader Chuck Schumer says he's worried the government won't be able to respond adequately if the disease spreads further. He cites cuts from DOGE early last year.
4: The Centers for Disease Control and Prevention and the Department of Health and Human Services, including, here's who Trump fired, cruise ship inspectors, port health station staff, disease detectives, and others.
2: That cruise ship will be disinfected. America's listening to Fox News.
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0: 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His last big banking regulation backfired, leading to higher costs and fewer benefits for American families. Tell Republican senators, stop Durbin's government takeover of your credit card before it's too late. 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

0: Folks, if you're turning 65 or you're older, then I know you're like me and getting bombarded with Medicare spam. It's annoying and confusing. Mailers, robocalls, and ads targeted to you everywhere you watch and listen, and they all claim different things. What we need going through this process is real, honest help from someone who's knowledgeable. That's why you need to call Chapter. My friends at Chapter cut through all the confusion and simplify the process. They want to make this stage of your life less stressful, starting with a Medicare plan that actually fits all of your needs. And you don't have to wait until the fall to educate yourself. They look nationwide for your best plan. Dial #250 and say the keyword Medicare help. That's #250, say Medicare help. And they'll talk through where you are and what the best options are for you. A call with Chapter is free, takes under 20 minutes to get started. Dial #250 and say the keyword Medicare help. That's #250, say the keyword Medicare help.
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1: 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How well you are prepared and able to handle the situation can make a difference in emergency response and recovery. Danelle Bickett-Weddle is the Associate Director of the Center for Food Security and Public Health at Iowa State University. She says a good emergency preparedness plan starts by creating a map of your farm site and labeling it, so first responders have an idea of what's where.
4: 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A machinery building? Are the pesticides in there? Access routes. How do people normally come in or out? Probably the most important thing you can label. Where is the electrical or natural gas shutoffs?
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4: 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Then have you checked them? Does everybody know how to use it?
1: 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I'll see you in the country.
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5: The KCRG TV9 First Alert Forecast. For tonight, partly cloudy skies and a low of 52. A slight chance of a shower or storm tomorrow, windy with a high of 80. Winds out of the south-southeast tonight between 10 to 20, become west-southwest tomorrow between 15 to 25 with some higher gusts. We'll see mostly clear skies tomorrow night, a low of 47. I'm TV9 First Alert Storm Team Meteorologist Corey Thompson on News Talk 1540, KXEL.
6: It's 68 degrees from KXEL, where Iowa comes to talk.
7: Poor condition.
6: There's a reason liberals line up for a smackdown. Free.

0: This is a Bloomberg Money Minute. High selling prices, elevated mortgage rates, a lot of economic uncertainty left sales of existing homes in April unchanged from a year ago. During the heart of the spring home buying season, they rose just 0.2% from the month prior, according to the National Association of Realtors. Prices on those homes up nearly 1%. On Wall Street, stocks closed a little bit higher, the Nasdaq and the S&P notching fresh all-time highs. Despite the rhetoric between the U.S. and Iran heating up, Tehran rejecting terms of the latest peace proposal from the White House. The Dow today adding 95 points, the Nasdaq up 27, the S&P up 14, and oil closing higher at $98 a barrel. General Motors cutting upwards of 600 workers from its IT department. It's going to bring in new staffers with skills in other tech areas, like artificial intelligence. And the Red Hot Chili Peppers selling their entire music catalog, 13 studio albums, to Warner Music Group, netting just over $300 million. 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
5: They're being monitored. I'm Lisa Lacera, Fox News. Two people exposed to hantavirus on board a cruise ship are being treated at a university hospital in Atlanta.
6: Of the two patients now at Emory University Hospital, one has symptoms. The other is a close contact case. Infectious disease doctor Anish Mehta said while hantavirus is the main concern,
7: our patients may have other infections that we need to make sure we recognize and treat, and also have maybe other medical conditions.
6: David Fitter, who is handling hantavirus response for the CDC, said the Emory patients and other U.S. victims should avoid crowds. And if they must interact,
8: ensure that they are appropriately wearing any protective equipment.
6: The World Health Organization recommends 6 weeks of monitoring as the disease runs its course.
5: Fox's Kunal Scott, he calls the ceasefire unbelievably weak. President Trump talking about Iran's response to the U.S. peace proposal.
9: You have the moderates and you have the lunatics. And I think the moderates are more respected. The lunatics want to fight till the end. You know, it'll be a very quick fight.
5: The president says he didn't even finish reading the latest proposal from Iran. Alabama launching an investigation into the Southern Poverty Law Center, which is based in Montgomery.
10: State Attorney General Steve Marshall issuing a subpoena for information on fundraising and money paid to informants, saying the state looks forward to, quote, learning more about the inner workings of an organization we have long believed was rotten. This after the acting U.S. Attorney General Todd Blanche announced a criminal indictment accusing the center of fraud and manufacturing racism to justify its existence by using funds to pay informants inside extremist groups.
5: Fox's Lisa Brady, the organization has said it used intelligence to help stop attacks and disrupt hate groups. 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
5: Several people are found dead in a railroad boxcar on the U.S.-Mexican border.
13: Investigators in Laredo say the bodies of five males and one female were found this Sunday during a railroad boxcar inspection, and that heat could have been a contributing factor in the deaths. As temps reached nearly 100 degrees over the weekend along the U.S.-Mexican border. We're also told the individual's fingerprints have been sent to